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Ladies and gentlemen, Ed Bousman, Lynchburg, Ohio, and the God is Just a Prayer Away radio broadcast. It is written, all the churches of Christ salute you. It is written, and the straightway, the Spirit, driveth him forth into the wilderness. It is written, and straightway they left the nets and followed him. It is written, and they go into Capernaum, and straightway on the Sabbath day he entered into the synagogue and taught. It is written, and the report of him went out straightway everywhere into all the region of Galilee round about. It is written, now Simon's wife's mother lay sick of a fever, and straightway they tell him of her.

The beginning of the gospel of Jesus Christ, the Son of God. Even as it is written in Isaiah the prophet, "Behold, I send my messenger before thy face, who shall prepare thy way? The voice of one crying in the wilderness, make ye ready the way of the Lord, make his paths straight." Mid the storms and doubts of unbelief we fear, stands a book eternal that the world holds dear. Through the restless ages it remains the same, 'tis the book of God, and the Bible is its name. 'Tis the book that tells us of eternal life, after faithful service in a world of strife. And this glorious triumph over death's dark fears is the world's best gift in an age of countless tears. Oh, the old book and the old faith are the rock on which I stand. The old book and the old faith are the bulwark of the land. Through storm and stress they stand the test, in every clime and nation blessed. The old book and the grand old faith are the hope of every land.

And now, ladies and gentlemen, from the Book of Mark, chapter 1, the message is straightway. The first statement in the Book of Mark states, the beginning of the gospel of Jesus Christ, the Son of God. The word gospel means good news. All good news is not the gospel, but the gospel is always good news. It is the best news a human being can hear any place in this world at any time in history, past, present, or future. It is the best news a person can hear at a time when the doctor informs you that you have a terminal disease. It is the best news you can hear at a time when the nation is going to war. It is the best news you can hear at a time of death. The name of Jesus is the last name the Christian can say with his dying breath that will give him peace. A man driving past my home hit a tree head-on and was thrown into a nearby cornfield. I stood over his inert body and he opened his eyes. I asked him, "Are you a Christian?" He said, "Yes." If he was, he was a drunk one. The ambulance came and he died before they could get him to the hospital 20 minutes away. A person might say, "Why did you ask such a question?" I don't know. Why, except that when a person is standing at the gates of death, the only thing that matters is his relationship with the gospel of Jesus Christ. The preaching of the gospel is always the preaching of the best news the world has ever known. The first chapter of the gospel according to Mark begins with the ministry of John the Baptist. John had a glorious ministry as the forerunner of the Lord. He introduced Jesus to the multitudes with the loud clarion call, "Behold the Lamb of God that taketh away the sin of the world." He made it clear that Jesus would increase and he would decrease. John said that he was not worthy to stoop down and unloose the shoes of Jesus. He was humble. The most humble task performed in the service of the Lord Jesus Christ is a great honor. John could agree with the psalmist, "It is better to be a doorkeeper in the house of the Lord than to dwell in the tents of the wicked." He came preaching in the wilderness of Judea the message of repentance. Ladies and gentlemen, if I had been in charge of arranging John's speaking engagements, and I knew that he had this big sermon on repentance, I would have advised him to preach that sermon someplace else. Go to Rome or Corinth, but not here in Jerusalem. This is the holiest place in the world. The temple is here. Every Friday evening, everything shuts down for the Sabbath. Nobody plays the ponies. All the theaters are closed. All the games are called off. Post office and the banks are closed. Yet, of all places, John came into this place preaching on repentance. I take a page from the notes of sermon that John preached and declare unto you that today we need to preach the message of repentance in the holiest place of all, namely the meeting houses of the churches of Christ. There is no place where people need to hear the message of repentance more than no place today where they are hearing it less. Repent ye. John would not live long enough to hear Jesus say, "Upon this rock I will build my church." He wouldn't live long enough to see the Church of Christ established on the day of Pentecost. He would not live to see the glorious events of the early church. His ministry was short, perhaps a little more than a year at most. It is not how long we serve, but how true to God's word that matters. The first chapter of the Gospel of Mark is a chapter where the word straightway plays a prominent part. 11 times in this chapter, the word straightway is mentioned. It seems that everything that is done in this chapter is done straightway. The first straightway is in regards to the baptism of the Lord. We read that when Jesus was baptized, he came up straightway out of the water. The heavens rent asunder, and the Spirit as a dove descended upon him. Here is a place where we find all three members of the Godhead in one place. God the Father speaking from heaven, God the Holy Spirit descending as the form of a dove, and God the Son in the water.
When Jesus came up out of the water, the Holy Spirit descended out of heaven in the form of a dove. This reminds us that when God destroyed the world by a flood, and God's judgment of sin was over, as the waters began to abate, Noah sent for the dove out of the ark, and the dove returned with an olive branch in her mouth. This signified that Noah had found peace with God. Remember that Peter makes a comparison of baptism with the flood of Noah's day, which also he said, after a true likeness doth now save you, even baptism, not by the putting away of the filth of the flesh, but the answering of a good conscience toward God through the resurrection of Jesus Christ, who is at the right hand of God, having gone into heaven, angels and authorities and powers made subject unto him. Here is a personal note about my own baptism when I was a young child of about 10 years old. I had just read this event in Mark, and I thought as I came up out of the water that I too would see a dove flying overhead. During the baptism, I got a mouthful of water and strangled a little bit, and I forgot all about that dove. But ladies and gentlemen, the dove was there all the same. At our baptism into Christ, we receive the gift of the Holy Spirit, and we too find peace with God. When Jesus was baptized, the heavens was rent asunder. The heavens were closed to men after the first Adam sinned. Now, when the second Adam is baptized, the heavens are opened to remind us that no longer will we be barred from our eternal home. Straightway. The next straightway, the Spirit driveth him forth into the wilderness. It was not his idea to go and place himself in the pathway of temptation. He was driven by the Spirit. Mark says that not only was the devil there, but there were also wild beasts present. Mark does not explain why this was so, but it does remind us that when the first Adam was tempted in the Garden of Eden, all the animals were there with him. All the animals were tame on that occasion. He had given them all their names, and his relationship with the beast was no problem. Many of us don't have to be driven to temptation. We just naturally gravitate to places where we will be tempted. After this, Mark tells us, Jesus came preaching, saying, the time is fulfilled. Paul also mentioned this in Galatians when he said, but when the fullness of time came, God sent forth his Son, born of a woman, born under the law, that he might redeem them that were under the law, that we might receive the adoption of sons. It is a well-known fact that the Lord Jesus made his entry into the world in the fullness of time. For one thing, the people of Israel had been scattered all over the Roman Empire, and wherever they went, they established a synagogue. The synagogues provided a natural place for the early evangelists to go to gain a foothold in preaching the word. Then, too, because of Alexander the Great 300 years before, and his efforts to Grecianize the world, most countries at that time understood the Greek language. Early evangelists did not need to go to language school to learn to speak to people in their tongues. Today, missionary recruits have to go to language school to learn how to communicate with the lost. Of course, those who can speak in tongues today don't need to go to language school. Those who can speak in every man's language wherein he was born are indeed blessed. Then again, there was the marvelous system of roads. All roads led to Rome, and they were patrolled. In the city of Rome was a golden spike that symbolized the center of the empire, and all roads led to that spot. Then there was the matter of peace. This was one of the few times in history when peace reigned throughout the world. All of these situations made it the appropriate time for the Lord to come into the world for the best advantage of spreading the gospel. The time was truly fulfilled. Straightway. The next straightway
regards the calling of Peter, Andrew, James, and John. He saw Peter and Andrew and called them. They straightway followed him. Then he called James and John, and they straightway followed him. Mark tells us Jesus saw these four fishermen. Actually, when he saw these four fishermen, he saw more than four fishermen. He saw four apostles. He saw apostles and men whose names would be inscribed on the foundation wall of heaven, the New Jerusalem. He saw Peter standing up on the day of Pentecost, preaching the first gospel sermon on the death, burial, and resurrection. There is a song about David that says, God looked at a shepherd boy and saw a king. Ladies and gentlemen, what does the Lord see when he sees you? He told Peter and Andrew, follow me, and I will make you to become fishers of men. Jesus would like to make something out of you. It says James and John left the hired servants and followed him. We know that they were partners with Peter and Andrew, so this was a prosperous business venture. They left all to follow Jesus. They left it all behind. They left it all straightway. If we are going to follow Jesus, that's the only way to do it. Straightway. Those who don't follow Jesus straightway may never follow anyway. Look at that again. When the Lord called Peter and Andrew, they left the nets and followed him. Then when the Lord called James and John to follow him, Mark says they left their father Zebedee in the boat with the hired servants and went after him. They left their father, the boat, and the hired servants. It looks like they had a very prosperous business going, so how could they afford to leave all of that behind? Actually, all of us who follow Christ need to leave something behind. Leave sin behind. Leave booze behind. Leave pornography behind. Leave drugs behind. Some folk who claim to be Christians never leave anything behind. I have seen hymn books in some churches with a sign on the cover, please leave in the building. That sign could be applied to their Christianity and their faith. Leave it behind in the church house when the services are over. Straightway. The next straightway is when he went into the synagogue. He went in straightway. He went in straightway and taught. His teaching was the top priority, straightway. Then straightway there was a man in the synagogue who had an unclean demon. Actually, that is the only kind of demon there is, an unclean demon. All demons are filthy. To say a clean demon is like saying a clean sewer, a clean prostitute, a clean drunkard. There is no such thing as a clean demon. However, sometimes the devil cleans up his act. He appears as an angel of light. The false prophet does not look like an unclean demon. His looks deceive. He is suave and debonair. The false prophet is engaged in a dirty, filthy business. To say that there is no hell is a filthy business. To say that Jesus is not born of the Virgin is a dirty, low-down business. To say that Jesus is not born of the Virgin is the dirtiest, low-down lie that can be told. To say that the resurrection of the Lord never took place is another of the dirtiest, foulest things that can be spoken by the human tongue. The unclean demon. This man, however, probably acted in true character. He cried out, as Jesus taught, let us alone. What was the Lord doing? All he was doing, as far as we can figure out, was teaching the word of God. And the devil cries out, let us alone.
The devil cries out, "Let us alone," when the word of the Lord is taught today. I have heard him cry out many times, "Let us alone." Every time I hear someone comment about too much preaching on the plan of salvation, I hear the devil saying, "Let us alone." In connection with this, he said that Jesus was the Holy One of God. Jesus told him to hold his peace. Jesus told him to shut up. The Lord does not need the devil's advertising. The demon came out crying with a loud voice. Ladies and gentlemen, the devil has a big mouth. The word for loud in Greek here, this

years before he died. Yes, Peter had a mother-in-law. Yes, Peter was a married man. Jesus took her by the hand and lifted her up. He can lift us, too. We cannot save ourselves by lifting ourselves up by our own bootstraps. We also get a lift in prayer by the Holy Spirit, because we know not how to pray as we ought, but the Holy Spirit maketh intercession for us. With groanings that cannot be uttered, he still lifts us up. In loving kindness Jesus came, my soul in mercy to reclaim, and from the depths of sin and shame, through grace, he lifted me. After healing her, and many others as well, he went out early the next morning to a desert place to pray. Simon, Peter, and others found him in prayer, and told him, all men seek thee. And he said unto them, let us go elsewhere, into the next town, that I may preach there also. Ladies and gentlemen, this broadcast of God is just a prayer away, has that same philosophy. We must go into the next towns and preach there also. Such towns as Moscow, London, Beirut, Baghdad, Vienna, San Antonio, Louisville, Richmond, Cincinnati. We continue to go to the next town to preach the word straightway. The last straightway is in regards to the leper that Jesus healed. Jesus, being moved with compassion, healed him, and straightway the leprosy departed. Many comparisons of physical leprosy and the leprosy of the soul have been noted, but for now we content ourselves with the obvious fact that a leper has to live a separated life. He has to cry out, unclean, unclean. People had an aversion to associating with lepers. We see it today in a spiritual sense. Spiritual lepers just naturally gravitate together. Look at the saloons. They are always together. They seem to want to be together. Those who are spiritual lepers. A Christian has an aversion to going into such places. We just naturally want to stay away. May it be that you truly have an aversion to places where spiritual lepers gravitate. Jesus told this leper, see that thou tell no man. But he went out and began to publish it much. Whatever the reason of the Lord may be for telling him to tell no one, the fact is this leper disobeyed a positive command of the Lord Jesus Christ. Even though we might admire his exuberant emotional testimony, he stands in vivid contrast to modern-day people who have been cured of moral leprosy and were commanded to tell the world and then went out and told nobody. Straightway. Now, ladies and gentlemen, these few words in conclusion. The last chapter in Mark chapter 1 is revealing. It says, they came to him from every quarter. It's true today. People come to him from all walks of life. Notice in your congregation, there is an appeal of Jesus to the professional people and the grade school dropouts. They come to him from every quarter. He appeals to the rich and to the poor. He appeals to people in the inner city, and he appeals to people in the suburbs. They come to him from every quarter. He appeals to people in the high places of the land and to the lowest. All can stand side by side at the Lord's table. The ground around the cross is level. They come to him from every quarter. On the day of Pentecost, it was also true. Devout men from every nation under heaven were present to hear the first gospel sermon. They came to hear him from every quarter. The terms of pardon given that day were, repent ye, and be baptized every one of you in the name of Jesus Christ for the remission of sins, and ye shall receive the gift of the Holy Spirit. The 3,000 who responded that day came to him from every quarter. The Apostle John saw a vision of the redeemed, a great multitude that no man can number, of all nations and kindreds and peoples and tongues, standing before the throne and before the Lamb, clothed with white robes and palms in their hands. And they cried with a loud voice, saying, salvation to our God, which sitteth on the throne, and unto the Lamb. They shall come from the east and the west, and shall sit down with Abraham, Isaac, and Jacob in the kingdom of heaven. And they shall come from every quarter.

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The address, Ed Bousman, B-O-U-S-M-A-N, Post Office Box 511, Lynchburg, Ohio, 45142. 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The address again, Ed Bousman, Post Office Box 511, Lynchburg, Ohio, 45142. 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Praise the Lord, pass the ammunition. Tell somebody, somehow and in some way, that God is just a prayer away.

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4: I'm Scott Fitzgerald, and welcome to Kentucky Focus. 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
4: Welcome back to Kentucky Focus. I'm Scott Fitzgerald. School choice has been one of the more diverse issues in education policy, but a new Kentucky law is changing that conversation. House Bill 1 allows Kentucky to participate in a federal scholarship tax credit program that supporters say could bring hundreds of millions of dollars in privately funded educational assistance to the state. But supporters also argue this isn't simply about helping families who want to send their children to private schools. They say public school students could benefit as well through tutoring, technology, textbooks, and other educational resources. Joining us to talk about what House Bill 1 means for Kentucky and their families is Caleb O'Brown. He is with the Bluegrass Institute. Caleb, welcome, my friend.
7: Hey, how you doing, Scott? It's good to be here back on the Kentucky Focus.
4: Great to have you with me, my man. You know this show all too well, that's for sure. Let's start with the basics. For people who may not know, but well, may not have been really following House Bill 1 closely, what exactly does this law do and what changes for Kentucky families?
7: So this is one of the bright spots of the otherwise very expensive so-called One Big Beautiful Bill. It was signed into law just about a year ago, and it gives individual taxpayers a dollar-for-dollar federal tax credit for gifts that they make to scholarship-granting organizations. Now, states have to opt into this program, and Kentucky has opted in through House Bill 1. And, of course, they gave the opt-in authority to our Republican Secretary of State, Michael Adams. And, of course, he opted in. He signed the IRS paperwork. So now people in students in Kentucky can benefit from that gift. All taxpayers in Kentucky were always able to take the credit, and now students in Kentucky can actually benefit from the program, and I'm happy to detail what that'll mean.
4: Absolutely, and that's what I was just going to ask you, Caleb. And, you know, how can a student who remains enrolled in a traditional public school again benefit from this program?
7: Well, so these scholarships might not mean that some students stay in public schools. It might mean that young people transfer out to a private school or a parochial school, something like that. But for students who are remaining in public school, that's one of the, I think, underappreciated benefits of this scholarship program, is that it can pay for things like tutoring. It can pay for textbooks, a lot of the supplemental stuff associated with education. And so for the average student, let's take give an example, who maybe isn't doing quite as well at math as his peers and wants to improve on that, parents could apply for a scholarship from one of these scholarship granting organizations. And it you know, this could be a Catholic scholarship granting organization or a public school scholarship granting organization. Whoever's collected that revenue could then grant that scholarship. And then the kid could go to, a learning center, a tutoring center, or the public school itself might set up a program to absorb those funds in exchange for providing kids with some additional tutoring.
4: House Bill 1, again, allowing Kentucky to participate in a federal scholarship tax credit program. And joining us to talk about this is, of course, Bluegrass Institute's Caleb O'Brown. And Caleb, you know, you mentioned, of course, it allows for things like tutoring and textbooks, but a major concern raised by critics of school choice say these programs ultimately take money and resources away from public schools. Why do you believe that isn't what's happening with this?
7: We haven't seen it implemented yet, and there are a lot of the details are still being worked out. A lot of schools are deciding, well, how are we going to benefit from this? A lot of private schools. I should note that when this bill first passed, it had Democratic support in the House and Senate, and that was largely because the expectation that public school students who would remain in public schools had the opportunity to benefit from this as well. The only question before the legislature was whether or not Kentucky students could benefit. The question before the legislature was not whether or not taxpayers could get this tax break. That was always the case because it's a federal tax bill. Mm-hmm. It's not a state tax bill. So the critics, I think they might be correct in a sense to worry that some of their students will be leaving. I tend to look at this from the perspective of a parent because I have three kids in school. And I think that what allows parents to better meet the needs of their kids is really what the focus ought to be. Now, since this will mean it's a dollar for dollar tax credit, I have no illusions that in a lot of communities, that's going to mean more money for the local public school. That's what I expect. I don't know that to be the case, but it seems logical that in a lot of communities that don't have a lot of private school options, that a lot of parents are going to opt for tutoring or, you know, extra supplemental education for their kids in taking advantage of these scholarships.
4: Caleb O'Brown joining us now. He is with the Bluegrass Institute, and we're, of course, talking about education in the Commonwealth, House Bill 1 specifically. And as Caleb mentioned, give you a dollar-to-dollar scholarship program as part of the big, beautiful bill from President Trump. Now, Caleb, there are income requirements for families to qualify, and the money comes through, as you mentioned, scholarship-granting organizations. How will Kentucky make sure that assistance actually reaches families who need it, and that organizations aren't consuming too much of the money through administrative fees?
7: Well, so one, the scholarship granting organizations have to be approved by the state. And part of the paperwork that the Secretary of State's office has to do is to assure to the Department of the Treasury that the following organizations are eligible to receive these funds. And then the scholarship organization said, we received this money, that allows taxpayers then to take that tax credit. It's a little bit of a convoluted thing but it'll make sense. It'll make sense by the end of next year to everyone. But for families that want to take advantage, of the program, it is, 300% of median area income. And I believe we've interpreted that to mean 300% of median income in the Commonwealth of Kentucky. And so 300% of the median income of the Commonwealth of Kentucky is like 95 to 98% of families. And so the eligibility is almost everyone. I imagine that some super wealthy folks probably will not be able to take advantage of it, but I'm not too worried about them. I'm not going to shed a tear for their inability to participate. But that really means that almost every family can apply. My hope is that the funds in general are support the lower income families, but it's an opportunity that I think every family and every school in Kentucky really needs to take a serious look at. And before we go, I would like to talk about what schools ought to be doing in order to get ready for this.
4: Of course. Caleb O'Brown joining us again. He's with the Bluegrass Institute, and we're talking about House Bill 1 and expanding education for folks in a dollar-for-dollar scholarship program. And Caleb, you know, I'm going to get some folks that say, hey, you're talking school choice. And think about school vouchers, which, of course, is the lightning rod. Is it fair to characterize House Bill 1 this way, or help explain, is it fundamentally different?
7: People who work in the field of educational freedom are careful to separate out things like vouchers from charter schools, from scholarship tax credit or tax credit scholarships, because those functionally are different. If you just don't like the idea of parents being in charge of directing the educations of their own children or being empowered in that way, then it's all a voucher, right? Mm-hmm. Vouchers don't poll particularly well, that term. But this is a scholarship tax credit program where individual organizations, the scholarship granting organizations, are going to be distributing funds to organizations that parents are sending their kids to. It truly is a more decentralized focus to help parents have greater control and help their kids succeed in ways that they might not otherwise be able to afford.
4: Caleb O'Brown joining us again with the Bluegrass Institute, helping us make sense of House Bill 1, a dollar-to-dollar scholarship program that allows educational benefits to be extended to those that live here in the Commonwealth. This as schools get back here as we start the new school year. And Caleb, back to what you were talking about earlier, what should schools be doing now?
7: Well, right now, the state has officially opted in. For private schools, they should confirm their nonprofit status and discuss with their legal counsel affiliation with a scholarship granting organization and that just makes sure that the parents who already send their kids to those schools are aware of the program, and make sure that the parents who are also taxpayers have the opportunity to take advantage of that tax credit, because it's dollar for dollar credit, and the eligibility requirement is basically every taxpayer. So You and I, Scott, who I work at a nonprofit. You work in radio. I know we don't have a lot of huge tax liability. Let's put it that way. But we can still take advantage of this as a tax break. As for public schools, it would not surprise me at all if organizations like the Kentucky Education Association or other perhaps regional education organizations that are associated with public schools in the state start their own and just mm-hmm. say, hey, we're the official conduit for these gifts in order to redirect them out for kids who want to stay in public schools and want to take advantage of the opportunities that individual school teachers and schools want to provide in terms of supplemental education. But number one thing for private schools is to confirm your status and start talking to groups like the Bluegrass Institute, like EdChoice Kentucky, to find out what the next steps are to make sure that your ducks are in a row when this program begins in 2027.
8: Well, and to your point, Caleb, we talked about the schools. What can Kentucky families be doing now, if anything, to begin accessing these benefits? Where does someone listening right now say, okay, when this does go into play, what do I need to do?
7: It takes effect next year.
8: Yeah.
7: And it won't start until then. The eligibility is, like I said, it's huge. And for parents, you might want to begin talking to the school that your kids attend or the school that you would like your kids attend. You know, these scholarships could easily be used to help parents take their kids out of one public school and send them to a different one.
8: Mm-hmm. Right.
7: And so we have a lot of inter-district transfers, and it just increases a lot of opportunity for parents. So they just need to be asking questions.
8: Right on. Caleb O'Brown joining us again from the Bluegrass Institute, talking about House Bill 1 that is dramatically going to allow some educational flexibility here in the Commonwealth. And, you know, Caleb, let me ask you this, and I know you're not a quote-unquote educational expert, however, but you do talk policy. Could this program ultimately put competitive pressure on schools to actually improve the educational services they provide?
7: One of the opportunities that I see here is that there will be some schools, individual schools and maybe individual school districts, that are going to see a clamor for an exodus. That is, a lot of parents just are not satisfied. Their needs are not being met. And I think the schools and districts where we see that clamor, where we see that attempt of exodus, that's where public education officials need to focus a lot more effort on making sure that they're meeting parents' needs. And for what it's worth, I think the schools themselves will say, hey, look, we're not satisfying parents, and we need to improve. So I do see an opportunity there for a lot of schools to take a serious inward look and decide to maybe do things differently.
8: Caleb O'Brown, our guest with the Bluegrass Institute, talking about some educational reform on the way for Kentucky's students starting next year. And last question for you, Caleb, what's success going to look like, let's say, maybe 4 or 5 years down the road?
7: That's a really good question. I think what we will see is higher rates of parental satisfaction that will define success. I think a lot of parents might just say, hey, my school's great. I'm not worried about this at all. My kids are performing well. But I think success is parents really feeling like their needs are being met, that whatever school their kids attend, that the parents are being listened to, and that kids' test scores are improving, and that kids feel more competent and confident about their lives after K-12 education.
8: He is Caleb O'Brown. He is with the Bluegrass Institute. Caleb, if folks want to read more on this, where can they go?
7: You can get on our weekly, once a week policy email. It's you can sign up for that at bluegrassinstitute.org. And of course, we don't accept any government money. We depend on the generosity of our donors to keep educating people about policy issues in Kentucky. And you can help support our efforts at bluegrassinstitute.org.
8: Doing a great job, Caleb. Thank you, my friend. Appreciate you. And we'll talk down the road, I'm sure.
7: Thanks, Scott.
8: Thank you again to Caleb O'Brown from the Bluegrass Institute for joining us to talk about House Bill 1 and the potential impact of school choice here in Kentucky. And when we come back, we'll shift gears and look at another issue that hits much closer to home, especially for parents. We'll talk about what families should be doing right now to protect their children online and what happens when concerns about online safety potentially become questions of accountability and the law. I'm Scott Fitzgerald. That's coming up right after this on Kentucky Focus.
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8: Social media and kids are now at the center of a major legal battle, and Kentucky is right in the middle of it. The Commonwealth is one of 29 states suing Meta, arguing that Instagram and Facebook have features that can harm young users. The states are seeking major changes, including stronger parental verification and changes to features designed to keep young people engaged on their platforms. And Kentucky Attorney General Russell Coleman says Meta needs to be held accountable. So what can parents actually do to make their children's online experience safer? What should they be checking on their child's phone? What warning signs should they see? Joining us now is Texas personal injury attorney Russell Rusty Reynolds, founding partner of Reynolds & Reynolds Injury Law. And Rusty, thanks for taking time to join us, my man.
11: My pleasure. Always nice to be with good folks from Kentucky.
8: Well, we appreciate you, Rusty. Thank you so much. And as we mentioned, Kentucky, one of 29 states suing Meta. From a parent's perspective, what does this lawsuit actually mean for families right now? And what doesn't it mean?
11: What it means is the states, they're drawing a line in the sand. They're establishing a duty. This is what you should be doing, okay, to protect the kids. So they're establishing a duty to do no harm. They're establishing, want to establish that, look, social media sites knew that you're creating a product that's addictive. And so they're trying to establish that to demonstrate that you are responsible and accountable for the harm that you cause in creating such a dangerous product.
8: Joining us again, Texas personal injury attorney Rusty Reynolds, founding partner of Reynolds and Reynolds Injury Law Firm. And we're talking about this lawsuit with Meta and how parents can help keep their children safe, let alone who's really at fault here. And Rusty, regardless of what happens in court, parents have kids using Instagram, Facebook, and other social media platforms. If a parent sits down with their child's phone tonight, what are the first things you want them to look out for?
11: They can look to see how much time they're using it. They can look to see what kind of controls are in place. And if they're not in place, then that's a red flag. Kentucky's debating laws to be able to establish these controls that are going to make it easier for parents to be able to have access to it. The thing that parents can probably do the best is just to regulate the time that they're on there. Now, you can go hire an expert that can forensically provide that. But at this time, it's pretty much at a loss, and they're relying on the states to be able to implement regulation. It's kind of like AI. We're developing AI, but there's no regulation. We developed the social media sites without regulation, and now we're trying to back end it because we've realized what they've done because we now see the harm. We have kids and friends who are suffering from mental health issues because of their overuse of the social media sites. When you create a dangerous product, and you had a duty not to, and you cause harm, I know how to hold you accountable. And that's what's happening here. The attorney generals are getting involved because they have a financial stake in it too, because the states are the safety net for paying for a lot of the mental health that's being accessed due to the problems caused by these social media sites.
8: Having a great conversation, personal injury law attorney Rusty Reynolds joining us now. He's with Reynolds and Reynolds. And we're talking about, of course, the Meta lawsuit that's in place and what this means legally. And Rusty, from your perspective, again, as a personal injury attorney, when does an online child safety problem potentially move beyond a parenting concern and become a legal issue?
11: When there's harm. Unfortunately, you can only hold folks accountable from a civil standpoint when you have harm from a duty that was violated, meaning duty to create a safe product, and that was violated. It's unsafe. They've done harm. So you've satisfied the four elements of negligence. A duty not to do any harm, you violated that, and that is a cause of harm. That's when the parents can hire their own attorney. The attorney generals are getting involved separately because they can get involved ahead of time. You've got a dangerous product. We don't want any harm. So we're going to stop you from doing that now.
8: Rusty Reynolds joining us now. He's a personal injury attorney. We're talking about, of course, Meta in the news. And as Rusty mentioned, attorney generals trying to keep children safe. And you talk about the importance of preserving information. What should parents say? I mean, should they be taking screenshots, saving messages, recording dates or times when
11: putting that pressure on the parents is a fight between with the kid? I think that could be difficult. If you can, you want to capture what were the controls that were put in at the beginning. If you don't have that, I'm not wanting parents to wait for harm to occur. Getting with reasonable minds, limiting the access, you know, probably 1 to 2 hours might be the agreement you have with your child. There, look at the literature. There's scientific peer-reviewed articles talking about that harm starts to occur or double for the risk of anxiety, depression, and other forms of mental health issues at 3 hours and more. You want to figure out, okay, what's the change condition or the behavior of my child, and try to address that as well with their physician or if they have a therapist as well, because it is difficult to predict ahead other than what these articles and what our experts are telling us, that prolonged use is where you start seeing the increased risk occur.
8: He's got 25 years battling institutions and, well, getting justice for others. He is Rusty Reynolds. He is, a, of course, founder of Reynolds & Reynolds Law. And we're having a great conversation because Meta's in the news here in Kentucky, especially because they're being taken to court saying that these safeguards aren't in place, that teens are getting addicted to social media and social platforms such as Instagram. So, Rusty, let me ask you, how important is it that a child's correct age and birth date are entered on an account, and could an inaccurate age information affect the protections a platform provides?
11: Well, sure. I think that's one of the triggers they're trying to use is the age verification. If that's properly applied, then that will put in the limits. Can you work around it? That's a good question. I know they've been able to work around it when it was at 18. I think it's going to be a relationship with your child, even though they have these safeguards in place or supposed safeguards, to be able to help double up the efforts to reduce the risk. I do see that the regulations are saying you've got to have a reliable age verification model that limits that child. The workarounds are supposed to be limited, just like hacking is supposed to be limited.
8: I mean, you can put whatever birth date you want in there.
11: It's like going to a site to buy, you know, to buy alcohol, or if you're looking at various wines, are you over 21? I don't know how well this works, but I do know the legislation, like the one passed in Texas, says you've got to have a reliable method that uses a way to verify that age. Enough information where it can detect dishonesty.
8: At what point could an online child safety problem potentially become a personal injury or liability issue? And more importantly, Rusty, how difficult is it to establish that a particular platform feature actually contributed to a child's harm?
11: If there is harm, there's forensics, because we use forensics when we have a driver who's in a wreck and they're distracted with their phone use. We can get that phone, and there's experts that can look at it forensically, see what apps they were on. Were they on the phone? Were they watching a movie? Were they doing TikTok? That sort of thing. How many apps were open? All that information is discoverable. In terms of going back to the limits, the duty is on Meta, not the child. The duty is on Meta to be able to confirm that address. And if they don't have a rigorous enough, just like if a bank doesn't have a rigorous enough defense to spam or taking money, then the failure's on them, not the bank holder or the child. It's not like you've got to double up and try to help Meta. You've got to act reasonably. But Meta and these social media sites, they have the duty to protect the child. They're putting the product out there. They're inviting the child to come participate. They have the duty to make those limits in place so that the harm is substantially reduced.
8: Wrapping things up here, Rusty Reynolds joining us now, founding partner of Reynolds & Reynolds Injury Law. He has 25 years experience, as we mentioned, battling corporations like this. And Rusty, let's say a parent discovers something troubling, maybe inappropriate messages, harassment, threats, something else that makes them concerned their child may have been harmed. What's the first thing they should do?
11: Get the child help. If there is an injury, that means you go to your primary care doctor, your pediatrician. If there's a therapist, you go to that. Then you start looking at what are the root causes. The doctor's going to look at a differential. Was there trauma, abuse? You know, they're going to look at all the different potential types and see what's going on. changes in conditions, changes in environment, changes in relationships, and they're going to look at all the potential causes, and that's what they're going to do the roadmap as to what's causing the potential harm or the change in condition. You're going to see it in your kid, you know, if they're withdrawn or if they're not talking to you the way they used to, if they've had to change in their academic success. You're looking for those changes in behavior, and then you get the help. Then you figure out, okay, let's work backwards. And then we can demonstrate that the social media site, well, they're on there 6 hours, 8 hours, whatever it is. And so then we start looking forensically at what's going on there. There are, peer review articles that demonstrate that that type of access, that type of exposure does substantially increase the risk for harm. And so that lays the groundwork that there's a causal connection between that exposure and the harm. So then we've got to demonstrate, was there exposure? We've got the diagnosis of the harm. Now we look at what the root causes are, if that makes sense.
8: That makes perfect sense. Again, Rusty Reynolds joining us now, personal injury lawyer. We're talking, of course, in the wake of the Meta lawsuits that are out there. And I said last question, Rusty, but one more for you, and we'll see if you can help us out. Parents are hearing a lot, of course. They're going to hear more about not only just the regulations, not just this lawsuit, but I'm sure there's going to be other lawsuits like this. Maybe assume it automatically gives them a right to compensation if their child's harmed. What should they know about that, and what should they expect?
11: It's not strict liability where you prove harm and you get paid. It, you know, you still got to demonstrate a violation of the duty and a causal connection. So you would be eligible for the damages that Kentucky allows for when anybody else's negligence, whether it's a corporation or an individual, whether it's car wreck, medical malpractice, you know, a slip and fall, or a social media site that's caused harm.
8: Russell Rusty Reynolds, he's founding partner of Reynolds & Reynolds Injury Law, over 25 years experience taking on corporations like this. Rusty, we want to thank you, buddy. Appreciate your insight.
11: You bet. Love Kentucky and go Kearns, okay?
8: Okay, that's right. Thanks, Rusty.
11: You bet.
8: And that's going to do it for this edition of Kentucky Focus. A special thank you to Caleb O'Brown of the Bluegrass Institute for joining us to discuss House Bill 1 and the potential impact of school choice here in the Commonwealth. And thank you again to Russell Rusty Reynolds of Reynolds & Reynolds Law for joining us to talk about, well, children and social media in lieu of the recent Meta trials, and what parents should be checking right now, and what families should know when online safety concerns become potential legal issues. And of course, as always, thank you, the listener, for spending part of your day with us here at Kentucky Focus. Going on in Louisville right now, the State Fair is underway. Coming up next week, we'll have some of the sights and sounds and news as the entire Commonwealth gathers in one place to celebrate this great state that we all live in. I'm Scott Fitzgerald. For all of us at Kentucky Focus, I want to wish you farewell. Hey, treat each other well, because we want you back for next week's Kentucky Focus.
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14: 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Thank you for joining us on this Sunday morning. Got a great show, lots of questions and more. 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All right. Let us start with a Randy Rocky Swan Financial question. Sierra sent us this email after putting 5% down on her home, Randy, and paying PMI for 2 years. Okay, mm-hmm. That's private mortgage insurance. And she's officially ready to break up with it. So does PMI eventually disappear on its own, or do you have to show it to the door? Good question. We've had it before, but it's always worth repeating.
15: Yeah. Randy? Yeah. So if she does not refinance, and the house is, the loan, the value is not 80% or better, you have to wait. I know this sounds crazy. In most situations, you have to wait to 78% of the balance from the actual purchase price. Mm-hmm. In her situation right now, unless she's made other payments, more payments, and had her principal go down to 78%, then she will need to look at refinancing. Maybe get into a different loan or what have you.
14: If she can. And we should plan. And the mortgage company isn't going to come knocking at her door saying, hey, you've hit that 78%, right?
15: No, they don't at all. Yeah, that's something that I put in my phone for my clients.
14: Yeah.
15: And hopefully we got them in a better situation before, but if we don't, that we make that phone call to them. Hey, you need to call and get your PMI taken off. So now FHA is always, it stays on.
14: Stays on.
15: It's conventional.
14: But yeah. So the point out of this, folks, if you've got PMI today, not tomorrow, after the show preferably, you want to check and see where your loan to value is, right, Randy? They want to check to see
15: correct.
14: How much they own or owe, because if it's now down, you paid it down, you can – what's the process? You just call the bank and say, I want to get rid of PMI?
15: Yes, you do. That's the way it works. But if you're, you know, if you're at 90% – and your rates, you know, in the mid to high sixes, sometimes it might make sense to get rid of the PMI right now.
14: And refi. All right.
15: Refi that.
14: We'll be giving Randy's number out in a little bit if you want to check with him on that. Chuck Crosby at the Crosby Law Offices and Best Title. Andrew's deal fell apart, Chuck, after the seller failed to disclose a property problem. And now his earnest money of about $2,000 may be stuck in the middle. So the question here, I think all buyers and sellers need to hear your answer. If the seller causes the deal to fall apart, say they didn't disclose something that they should have, does the buyer automatically get that money back and maybe damages as well, since they may have paid for an inspection and even an appraisal in the meantime, Chuck?
16: Well, first off, typically, whichever party causes the default, the other party gets the good faith. That's what it exists for. If the seller failed to disclose something, in the general sense, that would the good faith would go back to the buyer. To add extra damages, keep in mind that we aren't talking hypothetical damages. It has to be a real damage. And, you know, you could claim that the appraisal, home inspection, et cetera, were real damages. And yeah, you could go after that. The thing is, when you get the good faith back, you have to have all the parties sign off, say, yeah, here goes back to you. And they will usually include something saying, hey, this cuts all ties with us, that you're taking this and the deal is done. You don't get to go back necessarily for more after. So it could tie up the good faith if you're going to go after the other items.
14: And we should point out that if the seller refuses to give you your money back, technically, the house is still under contract. The seller will not be able to sell until there's a decision and everyone comes to an agreement. Am I right, John?
16: Right. And there's also other statutes related to if they just disappear, you know, what happens to it, goes back. And also, there's always court. A judge's order always works.
14: Yeah, unless it's a FSBO, and then they don't necessarily have to follow the guidelines. And you're right. They could disappear on you and then you're... As a buyer, you lost your money.
16: Yep.
14: A reminder, you can see, as well as hear, a replay of this show as it's appearing and airing right now. You can go to LouisvilleAnswers.com. That's LouisvilleAnswers.com. And it will take you as a redirect right to our YouTube channel. Also, our parents, friends, and relatives think we are fantastic realtors, my Sokoler team and I. Their opinions are slightly biased. You can read unfiltered feedback from hundreds of local homeowners. 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Randy Rocky, Swan Financial. Sean sent us an email after co-signing his brother's car loan. How many of us have been asked to co-sign for a loan, right? You want to do the right thing. You want to be nice. But now that good deed may be crashing his own mortgage plans. Folks, listen up. Can co-signing hurt your ability to buy a home? And is there a way to get your name off the loan if you've already done it?
15: Yes and yes. So it can hurt your debt to income. The other thing is, if you're going to co-sign with anybody, and let's say the payment's due on the first, which it usually is, you have the person send you the money, or they show you proof that they paid that. Because here's what happens. Somebody gets embarrassed. They don't make a car payment. It affects their credit, the person that owns the car, but the co-signer as well. And I cannot tell you how many situations people have 800 credit scores and then they have no idea that somebody's 60 days behind on their car and now they have a 580 credit score. So if you're going to co-sign, it has to be parameters and rules in place to make sure that the payment is actually being made. And then the other thing is the debt to income, because now that debt is a part of you. Now, if they pay more than 6 months, the person that's signing for it, in a lot of situations, you can take that debt off and it would not affect them on their debt to income ratio. It just depends on the scenario.
14: But so that second part of the question, can you get your name off of that other person's loan?
15: Oh, yes. Yes. You just refinance. If they have
14: the credit.
15: Which and is usually they, not the case.
14: Not the case.
16: Right, otherwise, they wouldn't need a co-signer.
14: Right. Yeah. Right. So think twice. I mean, even if it's a son or a friend, I know it's tough saying no, but you could come up with a number of reasons. And if you want me to, I can go through ChatGPT and come up with those reasons for you.
16: Well, don't need ChatGPT. As I always point out to people that ask me to do owner financing for their child, or can I buy, you know, how do we buy this house so that my son can live in it because his credit doesn't this, that, and the other. I will always explain to them that with family situations, you know, that's going to create a rift at some point. If they don't make the payments, they're going to feel bad about it and awkward. And then you're going to feel awkward and you still have to see each other on Thanksgiving. Second thing is, the exact same reason that the bank won't give them the money is the reason you shouldn't give them the money.
14: Mm-hmm.
15: Well said. And Chuck, I've seen in several situations where people have lost their family over it. They don't see them at Thanksgiving. Thanksgiving dinner.
16: I know. And that's a huge terrible. Shame.
15: It is a shame.
16: Because at the end of your life, when you're, you know, about to step off this mortal coil, you're not going to be worried about how much you didn't work or what your bank account is. You're going to want those kids around you.
15: Yes.
16: And this is you know, it just falls apart more often than I can remember.
15: Absolutely.
14: All right. Sticking a sign in the yard, folks, in the grass, easy, right? Getting to the closing table takes some real work. We use a 150-step system to maximize your profits. Discover our full selling process. Send me an email, bob@wesellouisville.com. Put 150 steps in the subject line, and I will send that out to your email instantly. Chuck Crosby, Crosby Law Office. Ethan found an appraisal contingency in his contract. We'll explain that what that is in a second, folks, in case you don't know. And he basically asked, okay, what exactly is this saving me from? If the appraisal comes in low, who covers the gap and can the buyer walk away? Chuck?
16: An appraisal contingency is where the, and typically on the GLAR contract, the bank's first appraiser or your appraiser, if there's no bank involved, the first appraiser has to meet the value of the contract. So if the contract's for 150, the appraisal comes in at 140, that allows the buyer to bail from the transaction and walk away. There's, you can go back to the seller and say, hey, you want to lower the price? And they may or may not. It's entirely up to them. If they say no, well, you can bail. If they say yes, well, everything's cool, right? If you're getting a loan, typically you have to keep in mind that the bank is only going to lend against the appraisal. So if the house is being purchased for 150 and the appraisal comes in at 140, you're going to have to make up that extra 10 out of your own money.
14: Out of the buyer's money.
16: Out of the buyer's own money.
14: If the seller doesn't want to lower the price. Now, in recent years, we are seeing appraisal gap contingencies, which means the buyer in the contract, in order to secure that house because they really want it and there may be other people vying for the home, they will offer to have a gap contingency, which means if the appraisal comes in 10,000 low, as in Chuck's example, the buyer will come up with that $10,000 out of their own pocket. Right. And there needs to be documentation with that that they're able to afford that $10,000 out of their pocket. And that also would take into account Randy Rocky and Swan Financial or any other mortgage company that says, yes, they can afford it and still get the loan. So there are a lot of moving parts to that. But yeah, so that's a good question, Ethan. So hopefully that answered your question and also a little workaround for those sellers who would like to have some more reassurance. We're going to take a break. When we come back, we start a three-part series on scams. They're out there everywhere you turn. There's another scam. They're coming at us left and right, folks. So I think it's important we talk about some of them, and we will reveal a lot of them in this first part. When we come back, Chuck Crosby and Best Title will continue where one of his mottos, at least we've given it to him, his motto might be, peace of mind, drafted, notarized, and wrapped with a bow. That's Chuck Crosby and Best Title. 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You can reach me at 376-5483. 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
14: 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Thank you for sticking with us. 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Hit submit. And we'll get that right to you. All right, folks, real estate transactions are attractive targets for fraud because they involve large amounts of money, sensitive personal information, public property records, and multiple parties communicating electronically. And some of the most important scams to watch out for. Here's one. Chuck, Randy, feel free to jump in. Wire fraud, closing fraud. How many times are we seeing this going on, guys?
16: Oh, seeing it all the time. As a matter of fact, I've been in a closing. Seller and seller's agent right to my left, and I'll go back to get checks cut, and as I take the check to go back and get the checks, I'll always stop off and rerun the title real quick to make sure there's nothing that dropped. And I did this one day, got an email that said, hey, it was from the seller's agent in the other room saying, hey, we need to wire the money here. Big emergency, got to do it. And I go back into the room and I say, okay, you want the wire sent out? And she said, I don't know what you're talking about. Somebody had got the agent's email and was trying to get in between us and have me wire the money out. It was a perfect opportunity to explain why you needed title insurance. But
24: yeah, so it was fun. And, yeah.
16: But I've had it happen in real time.
14: So wire fraud and closing fraud, basically a criminal impersonates an agent or a title company, attorney, a lender, or a closing professional and sends fraudulent wire instructions like Chuck just revealed.
16: So it goes somewhere and the money immediately disappears. That's why you never give out your wiring instructions over the phone. You don't take them by email. Always on a secure platform. And always go back and verify the wiring instruction with all parties.
14: And make sure. And call, and you want to call your closing attorney directly, not by going from an email phone number, because that could be fraudulent.
16: Oh, yeah. You got to use a third party. But that's why we use Qualia. Qualia will send out those wiring instructions on a secured platform so that those are good. But even then, still, before you hit the go button, call and verify that those wiring instructions are accurate.
14: All right. Also, seller impersonation and vacant land fraud. So that's where a scammer identifies property, often vacant land, and investment property or property without a mortgage, and pretends to be the owner. Folks, think this doesn't happen. This past week, I got an email from somebody with a large piece of land who wants me to represent selling him. So the first thing I did was I went to the county records to confirm that the name on the email matched the name of the on the deed. But I'm going to go much further than that before we do anything. But it happens, right, guys? We're seeing this all the time.
16: I've had it happen. A fella calls up and, you know, it's always the, oh, we have to deal by, you know, computer and, you know, email. I have bad connection with my phone, and I can't be at closing, and it's an empty lot, and it's like these are all red flags that immediately lead you to go look at something else. So looked at the title work, figured out that the seller ought to be an 80-year-old man from Texas, and this was a much younger individual that wasn't from Texas. So
14: are you getting the request for Zoom meetings yet? Have you seen this happen? Because I'm getting them all the time. A buyer identifies himself. Hey, we're here in, let's say, Texas, and we want to talk to you about buying a house in Louisville, and we'd like to do it via a Zoom call. It's happening way too often, and there has to be something going on here, because a phone call is much easier, and we don't need to meet on Zoom to discuss it. So,
16: But anyway, that somehow makes it a little more official, and, you know, you deep fake AI on Zoom. I mean, that's
14: really
16: So it's always to get your confidence level up, and then they'll put in the urgency. Oh, we've got to do this right now. And
14: then it turns on you.
16: Yeah.
14: Also, deed and title fraud. That's forged documents or stolen identities may be used in attempts to transfer, encumber, or otherwise manipulate owner interests. That's another popular

0: York City, I can't this, that, or the other, send the deposit. It's like, or I'm a soldier about to be transferred. I just always wondered exactly what enlisted man has a multi-million dollar house that they're trying to rent out just before they deploy. I'm yeah. sure that's a small demographic.
1: But they're pulling at your heartstrings
0: oh, yeah.
1: because
0: Absolutely.
1: They're military and we respect yeah. our military. All right. And fake buyers, proof of fund scams. That's where someone presents questionable financial documentation, counterfeit checks, or fabricated evidence for their ability to purchase. And we see that happen every once in a while.
0: Oh, yeah.
1: Yeah.
0: My favorite was the guy showed a or emailed a picture of his passport and his bank account. His bank account, it was his, the check register and the printout from the bank, but it was a Chinese bank. It struck me as somewhat odd that the Chinese bank used, it was entirely in English. It's like, wait a minute. Yeah. One would think.
1: Those are some of the scams, folks. We have two more weeks of more scams that are just will blow your mind. So join us next week for more. It's part two of our scam report. A reminder that crossing your fingers is for wishbones and lotteries. Selling a property requires a calculated, aggressive strategy. And we replace luck with data-driven market plans. Review our strategy by emailing Bob at SweetSellLouisville.com and put market report in the subject line. We go back over to Randy Rocky Swan Financial. Austin sent us an email after being told he needs a jumbo mortgage. I want you to explain that briefly in a moment. And suddenly his home loan started sounding supersized. What makes a mortgage jumbo? I'm not sure it's like fries and a drink at the local fast food store. And is qualifying for one really that different, Randy?
2: So anything above $832,750 is a jumbo mortgage, unless you're in a really high-end area like Nashville. You can have some situations where it's not considered a jumbo mortgage above the $832,750, but anywhere in the state of Kentucky, we're $832,750. And if you go above that, then it is considered a jumbo mortgage.
1: Does it take more time, more effort, more money for the jumbo mortgage?
2: No. Yeah, traditionally, you could put 5% down on a conforming loan, and if it's $832,750 or less, we're in a jumbo status. Most of the time, you're going to need to bring 10% minimum.
1: Okay. And obviously, the mortgage payment is going to be more because
2: you're
1: paying more money. So
2: yeah.
1: Interest rates higher on a jumbo, just quickly?
2: Usually a little
1: okay.
2: bit.
1: All right. Chuck Crosby, Crosby Law Office Best Title. I think this may be our last one for the show. Ellie's title search uncovered a utility easement across the property, which sounds innocent enough, until someone else says they have right to your land. Is an easement a normal part of ownership or a reason to rethink buying a home? Chuck?
0: Well, without utility easements, you're going to be in a bit of a sticky wicket without the running water and the flushing toilets. It depends where the easement is and what the easement is for. Okay, you can have easements for all kinds of things, but usually when I hear this question, it's along the lines of, "Hey, I have an electrical easement going through here, but why is the cable guy out there using it?" It's like, well, they have agreements that piggyback upon each other, so LG&E can say, "Oh, hey, you can use my easement." That kind of thing. That's usually where I see it. But typically, you're not going to find a house in any subdivision in any developed area without utility easements.
1: Yeah, and easements are a common situation with
0: gives you the
1: so
0: right to use the property. That's why I will frequently get the call just before closing. Somebody goes out and finds out, a neighbor says something that the neighbor's driveway is 5 feet onto my property, or my driveway is 5 feet onto theirs. And that's when you start thinking about getting an easement. You mm-hmm. don't necessarily mm-hmm. want to go and cut off a piece of ground. You can just go and you get an easement so that while this encroachment is on the property, it's fine to be there. And if that encroachment ever ceases to be there, then the easement disappears. Yep. So there's all kinds of easements out there.
1: Ellie, don't sweat it. I think you're fine, right? That's the best answer. Well, we are out of time. I am thrilled and glad all of you had a chance to stay with us. My thanks to Chuck Crosby and Best Title, where... You

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4: Liftoff. I'm Roxanne Evans, Fox News. NASA launched its newest $4 billion space observatory from the Kennedy Space Center today. Fox's Madison Scarbino reports.
5: The Nancy Grace Roman Telescope is as big as a tour bus. It's as heavy as a T-Rex, according to NASA officials. It's kind of like a giant digital camera, and experts are saying it's the next big thing in space discovery. During its five-year mission, the Roman is set to work as a discovery machine, which could answer tons of questions we have about the mysteries of space. NASA officials say the telescope will help bring humanity closer to finding out some things like, what is the universe made of? How does it work? Are we alone? Former NASA astronaut Butch Wilmer tells Fox the Nancy Grace Roman is leaps and bounds beyond our current space capabilities, which he says are already substantial.
4: And the launch comes after NASA canceled plans to save its Swift space telescope, which will burn up in the atmosphere later this year. Meanwhile, NASA still using both the Hubble Space Telescope and the James Webb Space Telescope. A shooting at a rave in northern Switzerland kills one woman and injures five others. Fox's Marianne Rafferty with more.
6: The manhunt is underway in northern Switzerland after an early morning mass shooting. It happened at a horse track during a rave. Police say at least one person was killed and five others were hurt. Some of the injuries are considered to be serious. Right now, it isn't clear how many suspects police are looking for or what led to the shooting.
4: Local police say the 22-year-old woman died at the scene. Four men and one woman between 24 and 27 years old were taken to the hospital. All of the victims, residents of Switzerland. 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
19: If you're young here tonight and you see an old person, I know you don't think that that's you in the future. You look at an old person, that's not you in the future. That's like looking at a sequoia tree or a unicorn. But it is going to be you one day before you know it. And if you're older and you look at a young person and you think, I still look like that, you don't. You don't. You don't.
20: There's so much truth to that.
18: If you're unfamiliar with the comedian Tom Papa, look him up, because he is just right here in life with the rest of us, just spewing reality facts at us that many of us don't want to hear, but some of us just need to know. They get a little bit more of a reality dose more often.
20: Well, I mean, it's amazing. I remember talking, it was probably been about 15 years ago now, I remember talking to a client, and he's like, John, here's the crazy thing.
18: Yeah.
20: You know, now that I've retired, I feel so much better. Like, I got rid of all this cortisol. You know, I'm working out in the mornings instead of, you know, drinking, you know, half a pot of coffee, you know, and then not eating lunch and whatever. He goes, not only am I so healthy, I feel so good. He said, except every morning I get up and look in the mirror. I'm like, who is that old guy that's in my room? And he's like, oh, crud, that's me. He said, but I just feel so much better because I've done all of these other life changes that are very positive. He goes, I don't feel that old. He goes, and I don't remember exactly when it happened, when all of a sudden you replaced, you know, this suave, debonair, good looking George Clooney type figure with whatever that old man in the mirror is doing.
15: There's some things, no matter how good you take care of yourself, how well you take care of yourself. So for me, vulnerable moment, can I tell you?
20: I got to hear this.
15: All right, here we go. So I've always had amazing vision. Like everybody's like, how can you read that? And sure. Then middle age hit. And so a few years back, I had to start wearing readers. And fine. But my thing was, I'm going to get the weakest reader I can find, and I'm not going to go up in prescriptions because you do that. Your eyes get weaker and weaker. So one day recently, I was trying to read something very small and I couldn't read it. And so what did I do? I took the other pair of weak readers and I did see what I'm doing here, and I stacked them on top. So I was, Kyle, my husband, walked into the room and he looks at me and he said, "Do you have two pairs of glasses on?" And I looked at him and I deadpanned his face and I said, "Yes, I do." And he just said, "Okay." And he just walked back out of the room. Because you know why? Because he's a smart man.
20: Yeah. Oh, very wise. Very wise. He's been married for a minute or three. Yeah. You know, but it happens.
15: The things
20: I remember
15: we do.
20: I had an eye exam when I'm going to say a month after I turned 48.
15: Uh-huh.
20: And the optometrist was amazed. He's like, 48? Yeah. You don't require readers yet. And I'm like, I love it.
15: Yeah.
20: I promise you, Heather. It wasn't even 3 months later. 3 months later,
15: I realized overnight.
20: I couldn't read the date on my watch. I could not read the date on my watch. Every once in a while, I like to wear, you know, one of the older mechanical watches, not one of the highfalutin, you know, Apple watches. And I was looking down and I'm like, I can't read the date.
15: It happens overnight.
20: And I had grabbed a pair of readers because in the office we have readers up pretty much on everywhere for all the clients. And frankly, now for me.
15: Right.
20: So I make sure they're there.
15: Welcome
20: now.
15: To the club,
20: but
15: pal.
20: I put it on and I'm like, oh my gosh,
15: oh, there
20: this
15: it
20: is what people are talking about,
15: yep.
20: That they don't do certain things because they can't see it. I mean, I remember handing stuff to people and they're like, yeah, I'm not going to bother reading it. Tell me what it says because I can't read it. I'm like, what are they talking about?
15: Now, Heather, you know.
20: Months. I'm going to say in less than three months after I turned 48. And of course, now I've gone up to prescription. I mean, now I'm just looking at just replacing my eyeballs at this point.
15: You can just
20: get new ones. There's really nothing you can do.
15: Just get new ones.
20: Yeah.
15: It happens to all of us. The age just creeps in. It sneaks up. We can sit here and laugh about the readers or who's that person looking back at me in the mirror with our finances, though. And we're not talking about you didn't save enough. That's not what we're here for. You folks that listen to you on HAS, they are smart. They have saved well. People that you meet in the office have $1 million, $5 million, $10 million saved, John. But when it comes to this thing that we have where we just constantly assume and of ourselves that we are younger than we are, and we're even thinking about retirement, like that's ways off. We got years until that. We don't need to worry about that yet. We're saving, we're working, we're good. Sure. What are the mistakes of that mentality that could catch up with us later?
20: Well, the first thing to understand is no one is doing anything wrong. We are wired this way. You can go back to the dawn of human civilization, and we are wired to pay attention to what's right in front of us.
15: Okay.
20: And if you think about it, it makes total sense.
15: Yeah.
20: So if we were cavemen and we came out of the cave one day, and all of a sudden we see something that we can eat, it's right in front of our face. Are we going to go after that thing? Yes, we are. Now, are we thinking about the weather tomorrow? No, because if we don't catch that little animal and create dinner, we may not survive to the next day. So because of that, it's how we're wired. Every time that we walk, historically, the old cavemen and hunters and gatherers, when they would walk out and see berries that they knew were not poisonous, they would pick them all because they did not know when would be the next opportunity that they would get to actually find food based on the thing. So we are just predisposed to basically only focus on what's in front of us. And when we're talking about retirement, guys, it seems for so many of us like it's so far away. And, and think about it, even something that's 3 years away. I mean, I can easily go 3 years. 3 years is a long time. I mean, I got all kinds of time to take care of this within 3 years. Amazingly enough, people said that 10 years before retirement, 20 years before retirement, 30 years before retirement. They say that all the time.
15: Yeah.
20: And amazingly, they're like, dude, I thought I would have done this before now. But like I've said before on the show, and I've said it probably dozens, if not hundreds of times at this point, it's never the wrong time to do the right thing. So what we want to do is we just want to start looking. When we're thinking about the future, don't think about it as putting money away that you don't need to think about. What we need to do is plan correctly, because all of the predictions, this is what most people focus on.
15: Uh-huh.
20: And Heather, I was thinking about it the other day. 24 hours news cycles are terrible.
15: Mm-hmm.
20: They're really horrible. They're horrible for us psychologically. They're horrible for us emotionally. They're just not good. It puts things in our head in our face that are not really good for long-term plans. Okay. And so that is one of the things that I really hate about headlines. Because the thing about headlines is they're always meant to elicit a response.
15: Okay.
20: Right?
15: Yeah.
20: So like, they say, if it bleeds, it leads, which means that bad news, unfortunately, they always slap out there because they think people are going to pay attention to it. Whenever you see, look at this famous celebrity and look at what trouble they got in, it's clickbait. Click, click, click, click, click. And all these things are just meant to derail us from doing the plan. But everyone focuses on predictions. And this is my point. They see a news headline like they're trying to predict. John, what do you think is going to happen? Can I tell you right now? None of it matters. Because 50% of the time, but probably worse than 50% of the time, we're going to get it wrong. I mean, there are some people that I know every time they make a prediction, it's dead wrong. If you did the exactly opposite of what they predicted, you're probably better off, like the weatherman. It's just how it goes. I mean, like, it's amazing.
15: Probably we love the weatherman.
20: No. We love them. But the thing of it is that when you think about it, it may be 50-50, you know, when you're really thinking about all of it. But we want to make sure that we're focusing on the future side. So what happens when we procrastinate? Because that's really the word. When we start thinking about predictions, we get all verklempt. And we start getting worried about things. Worried about, what if I get this right? What if I get it wrong? A really good plan, the way to prepare for things, is to make them work even if markets go up. Even if markets go down. Even if tax rates go up. Even if tax rates go down. Even if interest rates go up or down. Even if we can sell our house tomorrow for 3 times what we paid for it. Or we never plan on selling at all. A well-designed retirement plan should work no matter what situations we deal with. So again, the preparation is so much more important than the prediction. Mm. And the problem with the future and thinking, that's so far away, it stops us from planning, which will frankly change everything in the future for us, right? If we don't have to worry, we can't lose all of our life savings because we've protected it correctly, we don't have to worry about market inconveniences. We already have the right amount of money in tax deferred and tax free. So we don't really have to worry about tax rates. If they go up, heck, even if tax rates double, if we've planned correctly, it may not cost us a single penny more in taxes. It's crazy. People don't think about that. But that is the danger of procrastinating too much. But again, we're wired to think about today. We're wired to worry about tomorrow. But a well-done plan kind of gets rid of a lot of the worry. Because whether it's good or bad, tomorrow's news, it won't matter because we know it's going to work.
15: Yeah.
20: That's the main thing.
15: Well, that's the benefit of having a plan in place, is so that you can worry less, live more, enjoy this space that you've worked so hard to get to. And when you're in retirement, having a plan in place so you know where your income is coming from, so that you know what your long-term care plan is, so that you know what your tax strategy is and your estate and legacy plan is. Having this power of knowledge is what John and his team are here to help you figure out in a plan that's customized to you and your goals. So stop putting it off. We're talking to you, listening to us on WHAS right now at this very moment. Stop procrastinating, because we can all sit here and laugh about how overnight we needed readers, and overnight, who's that person staring back at us in the mirror? But you know right now that you want to retire one day and you've got that nest egg you've worked so hard for.
20: We're having a really good plan. The thing is, sometimes we are not going out on our terms. We're not retiring the exact day we wanted.
15: Yeah.
20: Maybe we get a really good buyout to leave earlier. Well, that changes things.
15: There's that,
20: right?
15: We
20: just want to know that the plan can be adjusted. The thing about having a really good plan, Heather, is that it doesn't matter really what happens between now and the time you retire.
15: Yeah.
20: It's there waiting for you to show up.
15: Okay.
20: That's the whole point. It's you. It's you and what you want to accomplish. And it's out there in the future. And it's just biding its time. It's just waiting for you to show up and say, hey, it's time, man. And you know, the plan knows exactly what it needs to do for you to live the life you want. That's the main thing. So don't look at it as something so far in the future. We just want to figure out what day that
15: it's
20: we're going to show
15: you
20: up
15: when you're ready.
20: Have that plan work.
15: Yeah, that's a great super healthy way to look at it, a super healthy perspective. It's there for you when you're ready. John and his team, they are here for you right now to put that plan into place. Give us a call, 502-317-0840, 502-317-0840. You can call right now. Let's set a time on the calendar so that you can start the conversation with John and his team about putting your plan in place so that you know it is there for you. It is ready for you. It is waiting for you when you are ready for it. 502-317-0840. If you're over 59 and have saved at least $500,000, that's where you're really going to see the power of the kind of planning John and his team do take effect in at J. Hagen Capital. They're here for you. They're ready. They're willing. They're able. All you got to do is make that call. It's 502-317-0840 or find us anytime at retirementsolutionradio.com. Meantime, heaven's a little bit fuller today with the passing of Sweet Dolly this week, John.
0: I could not believe when you told me that.
15: I know. Sweet Dolly. But I was saying to you, we were talking about it off the air, and I said, you know, I just been hearing a lot of things lately. She keeps missing this or missing that, and she'll release a little video being like, I'm okay. I'm just working on some things or taking care of some things. And that, there's been a lot of that messaging for a while.
0: Sure.
15: You just feel like somebody like Dolly Parton will never exit this planet. She's just...
0: Well, it's one of those things where I think in the last 2 years, and it may have been one of those things where she's been battling something for a lot longer. And, you know, the people probably close to her wanted to keep her, you know, her privacy intact.
15: Yeah.
0: But like all of a sudden in the last couple of years, we started seeing all like the Dolly Parton, like brownie mixes and all of the Brookie mixes and all the stuff, you know, whether it's at Walmart or Target and stuff. And I was like, wow, look at this tail end push. It's kind of like when some of those retiring artists, they'll go on to television and they're selling their catalog of arts or their like even Seal. I remember, of course, Seal's not dead.
15: No.
0: But he's went in and started singing all of the, you know, the hits, the you know, from hits. Other people.
15: Yeah.
0: Right. So Dolly, I know recently in the last couple of years was kind of a big push to get her kind of front and center. And I just wonder if she's been battling this for a lot longer than most people were aware
15: so.
0: Of.
15: I think so. Because you know how she is. She's always just so stoic in nature. She would never let on that anything was wrong.
0: Of course. Of course.
15: Anyways.
0: But what a wonderful person.
15: I know. What a legacy to leave behind. She has done so many good things. So, like I was saying, heaven has gained a good one. Other things that are happening in the world. We, of course, here on the radio each week, sharing with each other news about the various headlines, how it's going to affect us. So many folks have questions for you, John, because there's been a lot of big questions that have come up, economically speaking, over the last couple of years. 2026 has not failed us or come short on any of those any further. We have already been talking about in the last months, obviously AI, what that's doing for the market, the earnings of the market, how tariffs earlier in this year affected the market. Interest rates continue to be a conversation. There's the geopolitical risk, oil prices with the new war that we are now fighting, the war in Iran. But portfolio manager Jason Katz, he is saying that there's actually another factor that investors should not ignore, and that's the upcoming midterm elections. So Jason Katz gave Fox Business three different case scenarios of what might happen, and this is what he said.
21: If we were to game it out, we'd say scenario number one is status quo. The market would like that very much. I think the odds of that are now diminishing. The second scenario is a blue sweep. Now, in that scenario, the market could really start wringing their hands because you could see impeachment proceedings with the president. You could see a lot of the pro-business policies be overturned. And the most likely scenario here, which the market, I think, will be just fine with, is divided government.
22: So the Republicans keep the Senate, the Democrats take over the House.
21: Exactly right. A divided government historically has been the best environment.
15: We've seen that before. That's something we've discussed even, that the market does like a government divided, I guess, because that means decisions won't really get made that much. So everything will kind of be what it is. We know the devil we're dancing with, if you will.
0: Yeah. So the interesting thing enough is that, you know, markets don't vote red or blue. They really don't.
15: Okay.
0: They vote for clarity.
15: Sure.
0: And so when all of a sudden you have changing government or changing things, it doesn't like that, which is why it likes divided government. It likes divided government because typically if you have a House controlled by one group, Senate controlled by another group, the presidency, wherever, then that means that most things won't be able to shift quickly, which means we can go about living our lives for a while, right? When there are broad sweeping changes, and by the way, this is very different, right? When we're talking about markets versus when we're talking about our own politics and our own thought processes, we may say, oh my gosh, things have been going so terrible for so long. We need to change everything, right?
15: Mm-hmm.
0: And that may be the right thing to do. It may be the right thing for the long run to make those changes, but broad sweeping changes make the market cranky. It makes the market do weird things because it doesn't know what might happen next, right? It's like, hey, we have to take COVID shots. Oh, no. COVID shots are bad for you. Oh, no. You should give them to your kids. You have to give them to your kids. Oh, my gosh. If you've given them to your kids could end up being a leper for the next 10. Like all this stuff, right? Misinformation. Yeah. And we don't know because we don't have precedent, right? So all the times that things change quickly, it makes people uncomfortable and it makes markets even more uncomfortable. So when you look at what a midterm election could look like, I think Jason did a pretty good job. Those three different ideas.
15: Okay.
0: There's a potentially a blue sweep. Why? Well, because it doesn't matter what your political convictions are. The current president, Trump, he's made as many enemies as he has friends in some situations. That's not a negative connotation. It's just sometimes in order to right a ship, you got to throw a couple people overboard, sadly. Mm-hmm. And that's kind of what's happening. Now, having said that, markets don't typically love that. So we've seen some gyrations. So that's why a blue sweep, believe it or not, could be a possibility. I don't know what's going to happen, but here's the point. It doesn't really matter. In the long run, what happens, it depends on how we're prepared for it. But there's some statistics that I was looking at that I thought was really interesting.
15: Let me jump in real quick, John, and remind folks that as you're listening, if you've got questions about the upcoming midterm elections or the other various factors that come into play this time of year, end of year, and you want to reach out to John and his team, you can do so by dialing the number 502-317-0840. You can call or send us a text. Let's get to work doing a review of your savings, your investments, let you know the direction you're headed. 502-317-0840. All right, you were saying.
0: Yeah, so midterm elections typically are cranky. And for whatever reason, that's how it goes. In a typical midterm election year, the market will move down 19% peak to trough. Typically, okay. Historically, which is kind of nuts. And that's happened since 1961. Since 1961,
15: yeah.
0: Midterm election years, the market peak to trough about a 19% down. Now, we've had some weird ups and downs this year, but nothing close to 19% yet. As a matter of fact, if you go back to March, when the president had the war going on with Iran, we had tariff issues, all those types of things. At that point in time, the market was down about 9% from peak to trough. So if you think about it, historically, since 1961, about a 20-ish percent downturn. We've only seen around 9% downturn. Is it possible that there's even more volatility going into November 3rd, which is when we vote for midterm elections? Maybe, guys, maybe that's how it is. So when you're looking at this volatility and statistically, most of the volatility happens before the election. Now, why is that? Well, because that's when things are the most uncertain. Everyone's postulating. Everyone's trying to figure out, hey, John, what do you think is going to happen? You think it's going to be a blue sweep? You think Trump's going to be able to pull it out? You know, do you think that the red is going to concede some of this stuff? Do you think that they're going to negotiate? You think Trump's going to try to drop interest rates? You think they're going to do something else? You think they're going to try to have more peace? What do you think is going to happen? And here's the answer. I have no idea.
15: Right.
0: The point is, and here's the greatest part about that is, it doesn't make any difference at all what we end up predicting.
15: Okay.
0: All that matters is how we're prepared going into the midterm and then how we're prepared after. And believe it or not, it doesn't make any difference as long as we understand what we're doing for. And the way to think about this, Heather, is kind of like thinking that you're building a house. Okay. If you're building a house, you don't want to sit around and just wait and check on Tuesday's forecast to decide whether you're going to put the roof on or not. Mm-hmm. The point is, you need a roof on the house, no matter whether you put it on Monday, yeah. No matter if Tuesday is a rain day, it doesn't make any difference. But a lot of people, they look at that midterm like, I don't know, John, I don't know if I'm going to put that roof on. Right now, you may not have a roof on the house at all. So whether you'd start it on Tuesday or Sunday or Wednesday, the point is we want to get a roof on the house. So and the biggest thing about a roof, does a roof only protect from one thing? Does it only protect from rain?
15: No.
0: No. It protects from snow, sleet, extra heat, all the extra things, dust storms.
15: Pollen, John, it's allergy sufferers.
0: No kidding. All the allergens. It keeps woodchucks from getting into your walls and your drywall, right? All of those things. It keeps it all out. And we need the roof to last just 1 year, just one cycle, just 1 4-year cycle or 1 2-year cycle like politics. No, we need the roof to last for hopefully as long as we're in that home, 15, 20, 25, 30 years. Isn't it amazing? That's about the amount of time that we are spending in retirement. 15, 20, 25, even up to 30 years. I know that the last roof I put on my house was supposedly a 30-year roof. So we made sure that they put it on correctly. We made sure that they did, what do they call it? The asphalt tacking sheet that goes down below. And a lot of roofers, they skip that. We made sure they did that because it negates the warranty. If you do not have that layer, that sheathing layer that goes underneath the shingles, right?
15: Okay.
0: And then different type of shingles have to be laid a different type of way. You have to put different type of flashing in different areas. Caulk goes in different places, but not in others. All these things that happen, that's what we need to focus on. Just kind of like our retirement plan.
15: Yeah.
0: Hey, let's don't focus on what do we think is going to happen in November, right? Is it going to be rain, John? Is it going to be tornadoes? Is it going to be snow? We don't know. I mean, especially when you're thinking about, you know, the states that we're in and El Nino and all this other stuff, we could have a tornado one day, have a firestorm the next day, have a dumpster fire the third day, and then rain and snow on day 4, 5, and 6, all of it. So a really good financial plan should protect us from all those things. The question is, what kind of roof do you have on? Do you have a 30-year shingle? Do you have on a 5-year shingle? Do you have any shingle left? Do you have all kinds of gaps in your ridge lines? Do you have problems? Are you not properly caulked? Do you not have flashing? All these things. That's what we want to check. So in midterm election years, this is typically where we're doing stress tests on our portfolios. What would happen if it's a blue sweep? What would the market maybe do? And are we prepared for it? Not should we make changes, is it are we already prepared? The average bear out there is not prepared as well as they think they are, because the same roof should keep out the cicadas just as easily as you should keep out the rain. So the whole point is that regardless of what we're protecting our house for, mm-hmm. our financial house, that's what we're going to make sure we have in order. And I promise you one thing, one election day in November is not going to make or break your retirement. How we act and how we follow our plan is absolutely the number one indicator if we're going to have retirement success or not.
15: And to your point, John, there's so much more than election cycles that are going to come in and can shake our financial houses in what's hopefully going to be 20, 30, 40 years of retirement. So reach out. 502-317-0840 is the number to call or send a text to schedule a time to begin the conversation with John and his team about a full risk review of your savings and investments, your own retirement solution for the road ahead. 502-317-0840. 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Let's set a time for your own retirement risk review, your retirement solution. 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You can take a minute right now to dial that number. Then Uncle Sam has set up a Venmo account so that you can contribute towards reducing the national debt. This is not a joke, but it could be a warning. We're going to ask John what this might mean for our retirement savings when we come back with more of the Retirement Solution on News Radio 840 WHAS. Right

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2: News. I'm Roxanne Evans. A deadly shooting at a rave in Switzerland. A 22-year-old woman is dead, 5 injured. A manhunt now underway. The Nepal death toll climbs to 750, thousands still missing. Officials warn of additional flooding.
3: Crews are digging through feet of thick mud and debris, searching for victims. And making matters worse, remote areas remain hard to reach. That includes sites where hundreds of hydropower workers are still unaccounted for.
2: Fox's Marianne Rafferty, a South Carolina officer is dead, a second injured. The officer's responding to a domestic dispute in Colombia. The suspect is dead. And it was successful.
4: 3, 2, 1, ignition and liftoff. Go Falcon Heavy and go Roman Space Telescope.
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6: I do that every day.
5: Media fodder.
6: It's like, that can't be true. There's no way.
5: Cue the story about Uncle Sam having set up a Venmo account so that you can contribute through your own donations, PayPal or Venmo, I should say, so that you can help contribute to paying down the national debt. It's real.
6: Are you dead serious?
5: It's real. It's happening. We have now officially crossed the $40 trillion debt mark.
6: Hold on. I got to go back. Did you just say that there was an article that the government has set up a Venmo account so that if we want to contribute to the national debt fund, quote unquote, we can Venmo Uncle Sam?
5: Here's your new best friend, Riley Mitchell.
7: I just found out that you can Venmo the U.S. government in order to help pay off the national debt. Who came up with that idea? Have you lost your damn mind? I'd rather wear a pair of flip-flops and walk through a damn anthill than to Venmo the U.S. government.
5: I love the way a Southern woman can twist a phrase. I'd rather wear a pair of flip-flops to an anthill.
6: So the government has recognized that $40 trillion of national debt
5: maybe
6: a lot. It may be a little much. And they're saying, okay, I know that there's a tip jar everywhere in America. No matter where you go, everyone has a tip jar. The government is essentially instituting the tip jar to help pay the national debt. See, ladies and gentlemen, this is probably the most honest thing that right. Washington has done in a very long time.
5: That's
6: and
5: fair.
6: It doesn't matter. It doesn't matter if we like it or hate it. It's kind of like that tip jar sitting up there. And it doesn't matter where you go. People put it out there. And I have noticed that people put money in it. So if people put money in it, why would they not keep it out there? I understand that. But let's go back and let me tell you about my honesty comment, because this is a real one. All right. $40 trillion of national debt. So Heather, that is not lost on me because I do study numbers each and every day. I do pay attention to this stuff, and 40 trillion is a monumental amount only because it's round, because 39 trillion is still also a ridiculously high amount, but something about 40 trillion. So one of the things that I have to talk about here is how big a trillion is. We have used this word so many times that I think a lot of people have lost sight on how big it is, because Elon Musk, for a very, very brief period, was the world's first trillionaire, right? And then it was short-lived, but it's people think that a one person could maybe be worth $1 trillion. Guys, when you think about a trillion, if you were to think if a trillion each second, how many years ago was it? 1 trillion seconds ago. It's a really good exercise to see how big it is. So if you were to count backward 1 trillion seconds ago, what year was it? The amazing thing is it was 32,000 years ago. A trillion seconds ago was 32,000 years ago. That is how big 1 trillion is. And our government has now surpassed. Well, that's 1 trillion. 32,000 years. If you had a dollar per second, that would only knock out $1 trillion in 32,000 years, right?
5: Okay.
6: And our government has racked up 40 times that in national debt. But the bigger things are these, and this is kind of why we're going to understand what this really means and unpack this.
5: Yeah.
6: So $40 trillion of debt means that because of current interest rates, our government is running $1 trillion a year in debt service, $1 trillion a year to pay for our debt, which is about $3 billion a day. Heather, $3 billion a day. And this is with this administration, who came in saying, we want to get rid of all of the extraneous spending. We want to get rid of all of these nonsensical expenditures that we're making. Mm-hmm. We want to give money back to the American people. We want to reduce taxes. And they did reduce taxes. But my fear is, how long can it last when we have $1 trillion a year of debt service? So when you look at what that means, interest is now the third largest expense of the federal government. The only two things that are more expensive that the federal government spends on is Social Security and Medicare. And ladies and gentlemen, if you understand what this show is about, understanding our own money, understanding our retirement, how do we get retired and live it to its fullest? That is a big deal when you think of those two other things that the government spends on. We need. Mm-hmm. We need Social Security. We need Medicare for us to maintain our livelihood in retirement. So this is not lost on me how important this actually is. But this is now taken over the Department of Defense budget. Interest on our debt, Heather, is more expensive now than our entire DOD budget. All of defense for the entire United States
5: and the
6: is
5: world.
6: Now less. Is less. That's right. It's less than what we're paying on debt service on the debt, which is a big deal. So when we think about these things, and I'm going to bring in that Venmo thing.
5: Okay.
6: So if you look at this, this means that every single, if we were to take the government up on this and we were to go Venmo the government and say, okay, I see what you're saying, John. This is going to be bad for the long run. Let's help our government out. Let's help them out. How much do I need to Venmo them to right the ship?
5: Yeah.
6: How many things do I need to toss overboard so that ship gets righted up? That's $117,000 we'd need to Venmo per American. Per American. $117,000 a piece is what we would need to Venmo to just be starting at zero national debt.
5: Wow.
6: Think about that for a quick sec. That is unbelievable. So the fact that Riley or whoever the person was talking about, I'd rather wear flip-flops in an anthill than deal with all that nonsense.
5: Uh-huh.
6: Well, I kind of agree. Uh-huh. $117,000 just to fix the problems that these politicians have been making for the past 150, 250 years. Right. That's the issue. So that is a big deal. Now, the big thing that we can take from this, not the Venmo part, and then after this, they'll probably take PayPal. They'll probably take Apple Pay.
5: They're already taking PayPal. They're taking PayPal.
6: Are you serious?
5: Venmo. Oh, yes, sir. Oh, yes, sir. Give me a break.
6: Oh, my gosh.
5: Come on.
6: Oh, my gosh.
5: Yeah.
6: Well, see, it's okay. So they got their hand out, right? They're begging for it. But this really, this is where I actually look at this and really understand something. If this is where we are, we have to be more vigilant than ever on understanding our tax strategy for our money.
5: Yeah.
6: The majority of Americans that I see out there, it's not the Venmo thing that gets me about this. It's we don't understand how much money we're paying to the federal government. And I'm not talking about marginal tax rates or effective tax rates. I'm talking about the money that we use in retirement, the money that we put away so that we can have access to it and have it give us a check each month on top of Social Security and our Medicare benefits, that money that we have invested. Most of us have put that money in a tax-deferred account. We've put that money in IRAs and 401ks and 403bs. And that historically has been a very great thing for us to do. But here's the big but. Mm-hmm. So many of us have those accounts, and we have the lion's share of our retirement savings in them. And now we're seeing, and the rubber is meeting the road on, oh my gosh, what happens if the government needs to take more? Because we do not have enough to pay the bills. So if we look at it right now, 2032, so not that many years from now, the trust fund for Social Security will be depleted. And if that happens, automatically, it does not require a congressional vote. It does not require any mandate. All of a sudden, in 2032, that triggers an automatic 22% benefit cut on our Social Security. I'm going to say it again. Because of where we are today, in 2032, our government has no choice and it does not have to make a vote. It is automated that in 2032, if we've depleted the trust fund for Social Security, everyone across the board will get a 22% on average reduction in their Social Security. Guys, that is not a good thing for most Americans. It's a matter of fact, a bad thing. But more than that, I think the tax rates are going to be forced to go up. And most of our money is in tax deferred accounts, which means as we're pulling that money out to maybe even just to offset the fact that we could have a reduced Social Security check, we're going to have to be pulling from accounts that I honestly feel they're going to have a higher tax rate on them. So what we have to understand is to listen to this information. Don't take it immediately to heart, but understand, how are we currently positioned? Where is our money currently protected? What are our current tax rates? Should we look at bracket bumping? Should we look at bracket shifting? Should we consider doing dynamic withdrawal strategies based on some of the assets in our portfolio? What is our actual tax plan? What happens if it's a good year? What happens if it's a bad year? Should we do tax loss harvesting? Should we do tax gain harvesting? All of these things, I talked with our CPAs and our tax attorneys in the office every day to find out, hey, how's that client situated? What do we look like we can do? Should we do Roth conversions? Oh, no, it actually doesn't make sense for them because we can effectively get them in a super low tax bracket no matter what in retirement. But if tax rates go up, should they consider doing something different? Guys, these are the overwhelming conversations that we should be having every single year in our retirement portfolios and looking at those things. What happens if the government needs more from us? And by the way, who is us? Those of us that have done a good job saving. If we've saved $500,000, $1 million, $5 million, $20 million, whatever that number is, the better we've done a job of saving, the government needs to come and get more from us because we're the ones that have it. My granny used to always say, you can't squeeze blood from a turnip. If someone has no money, they can't give more. But if we have saved well, we're the ones with the bullseye. So this is a perfect understanding, whether the government takes Venmo or not, is to understand how are we protected from the future tax ramifications. This administration has 2 years left. After that, we have no idea what the tax rates are going to be. This doesn't mean go out there and convert everything in 1 year. That is not what this means to a Roth. That's not what it means. What it means is, what is your actual game plan? What's your strategy? What do we expect to pay in taxes? Because it is, for most retirees, it is their largest expense in retirement. How are you prepared? This is what our teams do every day. It's why we brought on CPAs. It's why we brought on tax attorneys, so that we can look at it and we can let the client know, hey, I know we don't like paying a little bit more in taxes this year, but if we do this for the next couple years, look, we may pay very limited taxes in the future because we're satisfying all of our obligations now at a rate we understand. That could be one of the greatest things we can do to set ourselves up for a much better retirement in the long run.
5: We don't know about so many things that may or may not come our way, but in retirement, what you can do is build a plan for yourself. 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Watch out for that. Don't do that.
6: Watch out for that there booby trap.
5: Hang on, your hot foot.
6: It's like watching Indiana Jones.
5: Yeah.
6: And you know, you can see the idol up there on the wall, you know, that thing. Oh my gosh, look how great that is. And there's so many booby traps to get to it, right?
5: And you're cheering for him arrows. Though in the meantime. You're cheering him on, but also you're like, wait.
6: It's like, oh no, hold on. You got the arrows that fly from one direction with the poison tips. Yeah. You got the snakes coming in, withering in from the cracks.
5: Doesn't like snakes.
6: Oh, it doesn't.
5: He doesn't like snakes.
6: You've got the boulder coming down from different places. You've got all these things.
5: Yikes.
6: Not to mention the fact that what he's doing is really, really crazy, right? He's out in the middle of an ancient civilization trying to figure out what's going on. You know, it's just one of those things. But hey, you know, we're trying to navigate that.
5: If you think about what retirement actually is, though, you said it's really not to mention what he's doing is crazy. It's kind of, if you think about what it is, it's kind of crazy. I'm going to up and quit my job. I'm healthy, able, mind, embodied. I'm going to quit my job and just hang out for the next 20 or 30 years.
6: And it'll all be fine. I've saved money in this account. I'm just going to have it work on everything else. I put my money in there for 50 years. I'm going to have it last and you just send me some out for the next 30.
5: It's right? No wonder we're stressed about it, because if you really boil it down, it's like, don't think about what's happening when you're flying in an airplane. Don't sit there and think about it too hard because you'll freak yourself out. Same thing with retirement. Let's think about the positive things.
6: Absolutely. Let's
5: put the positive spin on it. That's what you're here to do.
6: And focus on what we can control.
5: Correct.
6: And if we do a really great job of focusing on what we can control, then the rest of it, it still makes noise.
5: Yeah.
6: But it's not one of those things where you can't think because the noise is so loud, right? That's the biggest thing. It doesn't ever end the noise, but it quiets it enough to where we can live our life. And that's really what it comes down to.
5: Speaking of noise, one of the biggest traps that people can fall into right before retirement is swinging for a big return. And I think that just with the market run that we've been on and just all the different things that are evolving, it's the noise of that and the FOMO fear. It's so much bigger than it has been for generations past. There was a study done by Northwestern Mutual, John, that found nearly 40% of people are currently investing in or considering crypto, Bitcoin, and other speculative investments. Risky, John. So especially for the folks that you work with that are right, getting ready, close to retire, just in retirement, what could go wrong?
6: Yeah.
5: Besides
6: the
5: obvious.
6: You know, it's really interesting when I saw the statistic, because I was like, is that really true? You know, 40% of people are looking at investing in basically really speculative things. Mm-hmm. But it makes sense, because I think all the time, Heather, I read these articles and talk about people feel like they're behind, that people feel like, hey, you know, I had to raise kids and, you know, we had a couple job changes and we weren't able to get the same kind of traction that we had before. And COVID required us to kind of reposition things and all these things. And they have these, life happened, right? Between all those plans, life happened. And they're just like, I just feel behind. And they see these outlandish things on TikTok and Reels and Instagram and all these things where they see, oh, I made 80,000% in one day, or this is how I turned my gold and silver into an empire. And look at crypto, look at Bitcoin. I'm a Bitcoin millionaire and all this. And they think, oh my gosh, if only. It's no different than buying a lottery ticket, you know, in some of those regards, when we just feel kind of behind. But the craziest thing is that everyone, to a degree, has those feelings.
5: Yeah.
6: They have that feeling of, hey, have I done enough? Do I have enough to do what I want to do? If I decided to retire in 3 or 5 years, or I'm thinking about retiring next year, the question is, do I have enough to be able to do that, right? And a lot of people feel, it's an emotion, it's a feeling, they have a feeling that they're not going to be able to make it happen. Heather, that is one of the fastest ways that my team can show their value is simply letting someone understand, because it doesn't have anything to do with investments. It really doesn't. It doesn't have anything to do if you own Vanguard investments or Schwab or Fidelity or Goldman Sachs or T. Rowe Price. It honestly doesn't matter. What matters is, what kind of lifestyle do you want when you retire? And where is the money going to be coming in? Are we going to have Social Security? Are we going to have a pension? Are we going to work part-time? Do we have rental income? Are we going to sell stuff on Etsy? Are we actually pretty good at antiquing and we can make money at that? Are we going to work for our church and maybe do daycare there and get income coming in, or help pay for health insurance or something like that? All these things, guys, all of those things should be part of a documented plan. So we can figure out, hey, look, you say that you need about 10 grand a month to live off of. Between Social Security for both of you and a little bit of part-time work, you're going to have $9,000 a month coming in simply from what we know to be pretty secure income sources. So we really only need to come up with about $12,000 to $20,000 a year total. What do we need to do that? How much money do we need to have saved? Guys, when you see the math behind making a real retirement plan work that can keep up with inflation, that understands taxes, that understands legacy planning, that understands gifting, that understands all these things, if we do that correctly, it gets rid of that fear of thinking we need to gamble. But I want to take a minute and talk about that gamble, because it's a big one.
2: Mm-hmm.
6: It's a big one. I have seen this stuff every day my whole life. But in the last 26 years that I've been doing this, I've seen it even more because I'm glued to it. It's interesting. It's like, oh my gosh, why didn't I put $100 into Bitcoin in 1999 or whatever year it came out? I have no idea what year it came out. Why didn't I do that? I'd be a billionaire today. It's because it didn't make sense. It was a gamble that either I didn't understand, was unaware of, or didn't care about at the time. It's only when you hear those stories that people want to jump on that bandwagon. And we're feeling like we're a little bit behind. And here's the thing to understand about that. We can never afford to gamble what we can't afford to lose. If we feel that we're a little bit behind on where we need to be saving, guys, speculation is not the way to do it. It's like going out to the casino and saying, hey, I've got $1,000 in my pocket, but I'm ready to pull out 50 grand from my bank account to make this sucker work. It is a gamble. It's a speculation. It is not very good. So one of the biggest things that I see when people feel behind, they're gambling. And this is what I want to talk a little bit about today, because there are places in our portfolio where not only do I think it's wise to make some educated bets, but I think it's really healthy. I think it's really healthy to speculate a little bit in a portion of our portfolio. But when I typically see people's like, John, I'm riding it all on NVIDIA, or I'm riding it all on Apple, or I know that I've got 70%, John, of my life savings in one fund or one equity or one idea, but I just have this feeling. It's those feelings that end up messing us up in the long run. So the real reason why the danger happens is really because of sequence of returns. So one of the things that Fidelity has done a pretty good job, and there's a lot of other companies that have done a really good job, is really look at the numbers. Where are the windows of time in our lives that really have the most impact on if we're going to make it in retirement? Are there windows that we just need to make sure we don't misstep during that period of time?
2: Yeah.
6: And Fidelity has shown

0: financial investments. They have a very often a shorter runway or a shorter track record.
1: Okay.
0: Yeah. Than our retirement's going to be.
1: If I'm hearing about it, it's like that thing. If your little old lady next door neighbor is talking about it, when everybody's grandmother were calling saying we should invest in SpaceX, it's like, forget it. It's done.
0: Bingo. Bingo. And so it's not the fact that the 5 years haven't been good. No. Often it is. The question is, based on statistics, what is the likelihood that the next 5 years will also be as good? And it just happens to be this way. Most times, if it has had a really good 5 year run, it's ready for statistically something else to happen. Probably. It very rarely do you see investments that have an unbelievable 10-year track record, that unless they've been around for 80 years, right? But very rarely we see that. And that's what people look at. They're enticed by the things like a meme, a coin or like that, or cryptocurrency, or take your pick on any of those types of things. Sports betting is a big one here recently. Prediction markets. Yeah. All of these things, they sound sexy. They sound like, oh my gosh, that is a way for me to potentially do what all these other people are doing and make fortunes. And unfortunately, those things often have an opportunity to fail when we least need them to. So if we feel like we have some catching up to do, I know it's boring. I know it's unbelievably boring, but most of those things are sitting right in front of us. Catch-up contributions. By the time we're 50, we need to be doing catch-up contributions. That's how we get ahead. We got to put more money away, and we got a 15-year window. If we started at age 50, we need to do it. Health savings accounts, guys. It is the only triple tax-free asset in the entire tax code. The only one, health savings accounts. And yet so few people use those correctly. Delaying Social Security to age 70. I know it's not sexy. As a matter of fact, some people hate that idea. They hate having the government hold on to that money, because what happens if they kick the bucket and they didn't get to pull it out? That's in their head. But the truth is, every year we delay that to age 70 is an 8% guaranteed increase in what we're going to get. I know they aren't fabulous, and you're never going to see them on TikTok or Insta or Reels, but those are the real ways to do the catch up. Gambling, unfortunately, later in our savings years, if we're Gen X or we're within several years of retirement here, if we do that, we're setting ourselves up for unfortunate failure. But we can avoid that if we understand the right ways to do things. If you don't know where you are, you're trying to find ways to put more money in the right spots at the right time, contact our team. Let them understand what you want to do, what you're fearful about, get your protections in place, and figure out if you can't retire sooner than you thought with not more risk, but maybe even less. That's what our team is so good at doing each and every week.
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4: I'm Angelo Bavaro, Fox News. NASA launched its next-generation telescope from the Kennedy Space Center in Florida this morning to help unlock the universe's deepest mysteries.
5: This Roman telescope is said to be the next big thing in space discovery, and we're expecting to learn a lot from it. It happened on time. The weather was good. The SpaceX Falcon Heavy rocket successfully reached orbit with the Roman. NASA says the rocket's engines and side boosters can generate more than 5 million pounds of thrust. It's mind-blowingly powerful. The twin boosters separated from the rocket about 4 minutes into the flight, just as planned. The boosters will be landing back on Earth. And this telescope is just the beginning is just beginning its long journey. It will go more than 1 million miles away from Earth. During its five-year mission, the Roman is set to work as a discovery machine, finding, according to NASA officials, tens of thousands of new planets, billions of galaxies, tens of billions of stars.
4: That is Fox's Madison Scarpino. Iran is promising to resist new U.S. sanctions, and at the same time, the nation's leaders are signaling they are open to a diplomatic resolution.
6: As the war passes the sixth month mark, there are no signs either side is backing down. President Trump is insisting Iran is, quote, begging to make a deal. And while Tehran is publicly downplaying the impacts of the sweeping sanctions, Iran's president is now acknowledging the economic pressure is taking a toll. The White House says the sanctions are meant to cut off Iran's revenue.
4: That is Fox's Marion Rafferty. This comes as U.S. Central Command announces that the Strait of Hormuz is clear of all naval mines. Iceland's voters rejecting a measure to restart negotiations to join the European Union more than a decade after previous talks died. 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
19: You've tuned into the best weekend talk show in America. We're Armstrong and Getty.
20: Such a busy week as always. Why was Dolly Parton so universally loved? Plus, giant Facebook lawsuit settlement and that terrible trial of the mother who killed her 3 children. So controversial.
19: We do a lot of this sort of stuff every single week. 20 hours to be exact. And if you like it, you should look for our podcast, Armstrong and Getty On Demand. That's Armstrong and Getty On Demand. This is the best weekend talk show in America. So what's your explanation? I can't wait. I'm going to go through all of the different people and entities that came out with their, you know, tip of the hat to Dolly Parton. I mean, they vary more than any crowd I've ever seen in my life.
21: Agreed.
19: It's unbelievable. Amazing. Like from the Parliament of Ireland to Eminem to, I mean, it's just incredible. What's your explanation for that? And I feel like I haven't heard that discussed much. People keep talking about how many hits she had. Okay, what? Fine. And she was a good musician, no doubt about it, but there's lots of good musicians that pass along and they don't get a hundredth of this sort of attention. So what was her thing?
21: Yeah, stipulating, as they say in the courtroom, that she was a very well-known and successful entertainer. I think it was that she radiated goodness and kindness.
19: I think so too.
21: People respond to that even as they go about their cynical lives in their, you know, snarky 21st century ways.
19: There is something called charisma, and maybe she just had it on a level that like 1 in 2 billion have, as opposed to just like lots of charisma.
21: She was utterly disarming.
19: Yeah, it's hard to imagine the kind of human being that wouldn't like her.
21: Right.
19: And what you'd have to be.
21: Right. She was just so about kindness and generosity and an enormous star while being completely unassuming. I mean, if that doesn't appeal to humans, you have a different point of view than me, and we cannot be friends.
19: I mean, she gave away hundreds and hundreds and hundreds of millions of dollars to charity over the many, many years. She'd be a billionaire if she hadn't given away so much
1: money to charity. So that'll, you know, that'll buy you a lot of goodwill. And I don't mean that in like a cynical way. That just makes, you know, makes people happy.
21: Sure. Fair enough. Yeah. A great deal of it devoted to childhood literacy, which is, it's difficult to surpass as a wonderful idea, given that if a child learns to read, A, and B, becomes capable at it, that changes their life.
1: Unfortunately, as a nation, we've decided to give up on that. But, yeah, well, she's old, so she grew up in a time and place where that was really a big thing. I mean, her dad couldn't read or write, so one of 12 in a one-bedroom shack? Holy crap.
21: No electricity or running water.
1: Yeah.
21: To global superstardom and stayed normal.
1: Yeah, that's not easy. And got there pretty fast. So when she was graduating high school, she says right before they left. And she the day she graduated high school, she moved to Nashville. But before she graduated high school, like right before, they did the whole, you know, what do you want to be when you grow up? She said, I'm going to be a star. Very matter-of-factly, and everybody laughed.
21: Mm-hmm.
1: She's just one of those people that just knew, yeah, well, that's what I'm going to do. Just, I'm cut out for that sort of thing, you see.
21: Yeah. As a hack musician, I've and I don't want to focus on this, but her public image with the Rhinestones and the Hooters and all that.
1: and the Hooters. Well, that's the first.
21: She made constant jokes about
1: completely
21: that.
1: Completely respectful comment of the Dolly Parton Memorial.
21: Nor was she. I'm echoing her feelings. I always found the
1: term Hooters, though. It's the term. It's not the body part. Half the world has the body part.
21: All right, breasts, for God's sake. Mammary glands. What do you want out of
1: I
21: me?
1: Like the term figure.
21: Bosom. Her prodigious bosoms. Yes. No, I always found it mildly annoying because I thought she was so wonderful and you know, as a songwriter, as a musician, as a thinker and a businesswoman and the rest of it, I was like, you know, you could be wearing anything, looking like anything. But, you know, she had her thing. She had her groove and she stuck with it. So I got
1: to
21: respect
1: it. I have to read from one of the New York Times articles that I got into because they kept hyperlinking to various things. And one of them was about her look. And how they tried to change her look, and it became a real problem. Like it, she had to break with the management company that was launching her. She said, "I just can't." Because she kind of broke right when the woman thing was changing to like tight slacks and a different kind of shirt and flat hair and just a different look. And she did that for like a day and said, this is not me. I can't do this. And went back to the giant hair and they said, well, we can't market you that way. And okay, well, I guess we have to agree to disagree. So she really
21: they were looking for a more Helen Reddy-ish approach to
1: exactly.
21: Her look. Yes.
1: If you're old enough to remember that, that's exactly what they're trying to do.
21: Google it, kids.
1: As usual, the people that run these kind of show business industries having no imagination whatsoever will just do exactly what everybody else is doing.
21: Along with politics, but go on.
1: And assume nobody with the talent can possibly figure this out on their own, but.
21: No, they need the suits to tell them how to be good at what they do. Yes.
1: Even though they've never done it.
21: No. They've watched other people do it, so they think they know, but they don't.
1: How much money do you suppose she made off of I Will Always Love You? Just that one song. If that's all she'd ever done was written that song and Whitney records it, I wonder how much money she would have made.
21: That was back when people were still buying physical media, so zillions, millions of dollars.
1: She would have been insanely wealthy with just that one song, which was
21: number one for 11 weeks, 13 weeks, something like that.
1: It was a number one hit for her and then for Whitney Houston, so it had made a lot of money.
21: Number one hit for her twice on the country charts.
1: Right.
21: Yes.
1: And it was on the same album as Jolene. That was a good album. She said, I must have something going that night. She wrote those two songs in the same night. That's funny how that works the artists, isn't it?
21: That's incredible.
1: Yeah, I know it is. But we got some more flashbacks and retrospects and all that sort of stuff. I used to say this should have like a PhD level study, but that's back when I used to have respect for PhD level studies of any kind. But
21: third thing I hate. Yes, go on.
1: There should be some sort of study on her ability to appeal to everyone. That's a incredibly rare thing.
21: Right, right. And I think people know this about us, but I want to make clear, as a cynic, a celebrity passes. I generally don't have all that much interest in showing out about that. I admired their work. They lived a good life. I feel for their family. It's that. But as we started to discuss at the beginning, what it is about Dolly and her life and her manner that was so universally beloved, I think it's important. And I think it's worth contemplating for a minute, particularly in a world where we're surrounded by, you know, hateful, divisive politics, bizarro movements. Everybody's angry. Everybody's distracted constantly by the internet. It's one of the few common, well, my proposed title, Mom, the Flag, Apple Pie, and Dolly. This is one of the few commonalities we have left.
1: Yeah.
21: And it's worth, anytime we run into one of those, it's worth everybody saying, I like that, and you like that, and I do too. Let's think about that.
1: That's exactly why I wanted to get into that. That is a very unique thing.
21: Katie is nodding her head along. I'm glad to hear we have your agreement, Katie.
3: She was a woman.
1: Think that helps?
3: If we're having the argument about what a woman is, Dolly Parton.
1: Oh, I see. Yeah.
21: You know
1: what?
21: I love that because, you know, a guy will say, no, that's a man. Or in Yiddish/German, Mensch means that's a complete man. That is somebody worth admiring. Yeah.
1: She went with that cartoonish hair and breast augmentation, but she started from a base of very attractive.
3: but through all of that, she remained classy.
1: Yeah. How she did that.
3: Right.
1: Without ever being smutty, slutty, trashy is
3: right.
1: How do you pull off that line?
21: We've left out her fantastic sense of humor.
1: Yeah.
3: Right.
21: And her refusal to take herself overly seriously.
1: Which helps a lot.
21: Wisdom, in short.
1: She had a ridiculous smile. So that helps too. That helps.
21: And looked sincere to me.
1: Mm-hmm. Yeah. I think she's just like really digging, you know, whatever she was doing or whoever she was talking to.
3: She never worked a day in her life.
21: Right. Well,
1: I can't pull off for an hour enjoying who I'm talking to or what I'm doing.
21: If you don't look homicidal for 5 minutes, it's a victory. Yeah. Well, if you look at where she came from and what she went through, that will give you wisdom. That will give you perspective.
1: Do we know anything about her other 11 brothers and sisters? Are they all really cynical, angry, troll-like people?
21: Exactly.
1: She got all the joy.
21: All the joy went to Dolly. That's right.
1: Well, let's start the show officially. Got a good clip for you. I'm Jack Armstrong. He's Joe Getty on this. It is the year 2026. We're Armstrong and Getty, and we approve of this program.
21: Let's begin the show officially then, according to FCC rules and regs, at Mark.
17: The category tonight, top 10 Dolly Parton pet peeves. Dolly, are you all set? Here we go. Number 3.
22: Okay, smart-ass MCs who introduced me by saying, and now here they are, Dolly Parton.
17: Number 2.
22: When the Super Bowl is over, winner never says, hey, I'm going to Dollywood.
17: That's right. And now, the number 1 Dolly Parton pet peeve.
22: Nobody notices I've got a great ass, too.
21: Wow. That is not a person who takes herself overly seriously.
1: How do you get a shout out from John Fogerty and Eminem? Heavy D and Steven Pinker. I mean, the list I've got here is absolutely amazing.
21: Heavy D and Steven Pinker. That may be the first time those two have ever been mentioned in the same sentence.
1: Wu-Tang Clan and Larry Gatlin, for those of you who know who that is. I mean, it's insane.
21: Wow.
1: Robert Reich and every living president. I don't know. There's something going on there.
21: The only time you will hear this sort of outpouring again from the world of music, well, from the entire world, will be when Paul McCartney passes. But he was a foreigner.
1: Mm.
21: On the other hand, you know, he had similar attributes of just disarming, you know, not taking himself seriously, etc.
16: Jack Armstrong and Joe Getty.
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1: Yeah, we got into this a lot on Friday, and I would imagine if you follow news, you're aware of this story, and it has become so interesting on so many different levels. And we're going to specifically get into the momosphere coming out in support of this woman who killed her 3 kids. And is that a cultural change from previous stories like this over the years where I mean, the mom in question would just get vilified. Like Susan Smith, who famously drowned her kids in the car, put them in the car, strapped them in, rolled the car into the lake and drowned them. Man, I don't remember anybody coming to her defense. And like I was saying on Friday, to my mind, you're by definition crazy if you can kill your own kids, since beasts have one
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1: So, you know, where you become crazy now? I don't know. I have no idea.
21: I don't know what angle of this you want to take
1: up.
21: Well,
1: let's hear the rest of this report, because we're at the point of the trial where it's probably going to go to the jury this week. But here we go.
8: In terms of the pros and cons, the prosecution has timing on their side, because when her husband had left the house to go to the CVS and to pick up the food, there was about 54 minutes where Lindsay was inside of that home.
1: And I think it's really interesting that they use it as she can't be crazy because she sent her husband on a couple of errands that she had calculated would be long enough for her to kill the kids. I don't understand why that proves you're not crazy.
21: I don't think it
1: and
21: does.
1: I'm not trying to argue that she is crazy and should get some sort of cush treatment. I don't have the slightest idea. I didn't listen to the whole trial. But I don't get why that a crazy person couldn't possibly add up how much time it takes to go to, I think, CVS and the grocery store.
21: Right, right. Well, if she decided for whatever nutty, and I don't want to use, I almost use the term psychotic, but that's an actual medical thing. But anyway, if she decided for whatever crazy reason the kids needed to die, that doesn't mean she wouldn't recognize how to do it might involve her husband being out of the house.
1: Right.
21: I mean, it's, and I read this great think piece. It's way too long to share on the air, but the point of it, and it was a woman who writes crime novels. And she talks about herself and how, and also a friend who's a journalist who writes about crime from the other direction, and how they both agree virtually every killing makes sense to the killer at the time that they do it, for whatever reason and whatever brand of that's a horrible idea, but you decided you were going to do it anyway. We're dealing with here, and that it's a very, very dangerous thing if a society gets a little too generous with the, you know, essentially what you kind of hinted at, that it's so crazy to kill your kids. They can't be held responsible for killing their kids.
1: I was definitely not obviously making the argument that they're not responsible.
21: No,
1: but
21: not the argument,
1: but
21: right?
1: To me, I don't. You're certainly not normal if you can kill your old kids. Something has gone wrong. But that, I'd never heard that before. That's really interesting. Obviously, every murder, whether it's I was enraged because he was in bed with my wife, or I wanted to take their car, or whatever it is, there was a reason at the moment.
21: Yeah, and she writes about there's a difference between understanding and exoneration, between a reason and an excuse.
1: Well, and then we
21: when you're talking about the functioning of the human mind, now you're into real guesswork.
1: And then there's just the, as a society, what do we want to do with the sort of person who's capable of killing their own children? If they're capable of killing their own children, they would seem to me to be capable of killing anybody or doing anything.
21: Maybe.
1: Do you want them out in society?
21: I think the argument, and Katie, feel free to jump in here. The argument would be, well, it's a temporary severe mental illness caused by postpartum
1: psychosis,
21: chemistry.
1: In this case.
21: Yeah. Yeah, exactly.
1: I feel like guessing off the top of my head, while the 300 moms in the pink shirts and support and all the TikTok moms are getting a lot of attention, I'm thinking I'm just guessing it's like 80-20, 90-10, lock her up forever.
3: All three of my friends who have had a baby within the last year are lock her up forever. Just because, you know, I know that when we talk about having resources and whatnot, this didn't just punch her in the face. This progressively happened.
1: I'll bet it's overwhelmingly lock that B up forever, as opposed to.
21: I would guess so. Yeah. Yeah. Well, from a societal point of view, too, and, you know, given that we're still at the infancy, no pun intended, of understanding mental illness, honestly, as a species, with all due respect to the mysteries and horrors of severe mental illness, as a society, if we establish a precedent that if you make a pretty good case that you are not in your right mind and you get away with snuffing your three children. That just, that does not put us in a very good place at all. Yeah. I'm not one of those. If it saves even one child, you know, well, let's change all of society. That's not the way societies work. But if this woman must be sacrificed, judged unfairly because she actually was out of her mind
10: toward one direction over the other.
21: Exactly. To protect the potentially thousands of kids whose fathers, mothers, caregivers loses their temper and thinks that woman did it. I even if it's like 3-1, that's way too many. If people think, that is within the Overton window of I'm at the end of my rope. It's just too dangerous.
10: Yeah, we kind of have to have a hard no on that behavior.
21: And is it a horrifying tragedy if this woman actually could not help herself or all those drugs had contributed to killing her feelings or whatever? I weep for her. I really do. On the other hand, we can't establish the precedent.
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15: I'm Roxanne Evans. A manhunt is underway after a deadly shooting at a rave event in Switzerland. One person is dead. Five others are wounded. Gunfire erupted early Sunday at a horse racing track just west of Zurich. Catastrophic floods and mudslides along the Nepal-China border have killed at least 800 people. Nearly 3,000 are still missing, among them 90 Americans.
18: Crews are digging through feet of thick mud and debris, searching for victims, and making matters worse, remote areas remain hard to reach.
15: Fox's Marianne Rafferty, a 29-year-old South Carolina police officer, is dead. A second is wounded after a gunfight in Columbia. The officers responding to a domestic dispute. The suspect was killed. And NASA launched its newest space telescope to study the mysteries of the universe. 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
18: 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We're Armstrong and Getty.
19: Such a busy week as always. Why was Dolly Parton so universally loved? Plus, giant Facebook lawsuit settlement and that terrible trial of the mother who killed her 3 children. So controversial.
18: We do a lot of this sort of stuff every single week, 20 hours to be exact. And if you like it, you should look for our podcast, Armstrong and Getty On Demand. That's Armstrong and Getty On Demand. This is the best weekend talk show in America. So I still think it's quite amazing that this El Sayed character in Michigan is not getting treated a certain way. He is the most extreme major candidate for a high office we've had in this country if not ever, certainly in the modern era. I mean, because if I say ever, you got to go back to, you know, Civil War stuff and everything like that. But right. certainly, you know, in the last 50 years, we've never had anybody this extreme as a candidate for one of the major parties for the Senate or presidency. I mean, it's unbelievable on a whole bunch of different issues.
20: Right. Right. And especially his ties to fundamentalist Islam, terrorism, et cetera. He just got a $175,000 campaign contribution from the good people at CARE, who are closely tied to the Muslim Brotherhood, among others.
18: Right. And they made an, maybe I'll save this analysis for after we hear this clip. To his credit, Dr. El Sayed went on the Jesse Waters show on Fox last night. So that's not only going into hostile territory going on Fox, but Jesse Waters is a very combative, bomb-chucking sort of guy. So, I mean, he knew what he was getting into.
20: I don't think it's to his credit at all. Sorry to quibble.
18: Yeah, okay. But why not?
20: He's, number one, I mean, he's looking for the moderate vote, and he's extremely skilled at, as we're about to hear, at masking who he is and what he actually believes. He is trying to hoodwink the voters of Michigan into thinking he's a regular fella who just happens to be a Muslim, and he's utterly dishonest.
18: Well, like Kamala Harris never sat down with anybody, though. She's running for president. She never talked to a single person that was even slightly.
20: No, she talked to Brett Baer.
18: Yeah, yeah, true.
20: But El Sayed is he's an evildoer.
18: We'll have anyway, to agree to disagree on that. Yeah. I think it's because he's very confident in himself that he went on Jesse Waters.
20: Oh yeah,
18: and so they got into the whole. Joe's more concerned about this guy being a Muslim extremist than a communist, right?
20: Correct.
18: You think that's a bigger problem? So
20: I think the socialism thing is a masquerade.
18: Yeah. I'm glad they got into that topic, which they do here.
21: You said getting rid of Sharia law was white supremacy. Let's roll the tape. Go.
22: I don't have to tell you that the same exact forces that drove native peoples from their land 2 centuries ago, destroyed Black Wall Street 1 century ago, bombed a building decades ago, and tried to ban Sharia law not a decade ago, that those forces are alive and well today.
21: So getting rid of Sharia law's white supremacy, can you explain that one?
23: Do you know what canon law is, Jesse? I assume you're Christian, right?
21: Yeah, tell me.
23: All right, so canon law is the name for Christian law. I don't begrudge you your right to practice your faith as you choose. I don't know why the idea that I could practice my faith as I choose is a problem. Nobody is trying to push Sharia law on anyone else, just like I hope nobody is trying to push canon law on anybody else, because we live in an America where you should have the freedom of your religion. So the idea that you have somebody like Tommy Tuberville, right, who, you know, barely was good at coaching football, is out here trying to ban Sharia law when there's less than 1% of the Muslim community in America, as if somehow Muslims are out here trying to push Sharia law, that seems to me to be deliberately targeting the Muslim community because they're different. And I'm just saying that, like, I have no issue with people practicing their faith. In fact, I would never want somebody to push their faith on me, and I would never want to push my faith on somebody else.
21: Good, because no one wants you to get rid of your religion.
23: And so the idea, I'm just saying,
21: no one wants that.
23: So, but when people preemptively go out there and start preemptively passing laws to ban something that's not happening, what you're trying to do is target a very small community because they're different. And this operates. I mean, look, I'm just going to say, there's statistical evidence that the
21: Sharia law in Michigan is kind of scary.
23: Simply, people don't function of my faith. That.
20: Yeah, my objection to his argument is A, he's lying, and B, Islam, except for a very liberal form that a small minority of Muslims practice. And they're very sincere about this, and I get that, but there's no concept of the secular in Islam. Islam is the law. It is the government. It is the banking system. So to compare it to Christianity, where there is a stark divide between the secular and the sacred, it's a false comparison.
18: So here's the theory they had. I was listening to the Commentary podcast yesterday. That's a news publication website that's all about supporting Israel and the Jewish cause and everything like that. They were comparing him to Trump in that he doesn't back off things that most politicians back off of once they get the nomination.
0: He's not moderating. And that worked for Trump to not moderate. I mean, he'd say all kinds of things. And then he wouldn't come out and say, no, I highly respect John McCain's service and I, you know, misspoke. No. He doubles down on all of that stuff from the beginning. And El-Sayed sticking with his, we get to have Sharia law. They think, and this is troubling if it's true, they think he wants to run and show other candidates out there. Because he believes this stuff and he wants, you know, the whole Islamo-fascist cause to grow in the United States. He wants to show you don't have to back off this stuff to win. Mm-hmm. You can go out there and run on this stuff and win office, which is might be his plan and might work, which is highly troubling.
20: And the way you do that is to pass off Islam as a personal faith, like being a Lutheran. And so reasonable Americans, and as we've discussed more than once, one of our greatest sins is our naivete. We think everybody thinks the way we do. If you can convince your average Michigan voter that, oh, no, it's just like he's a Baptist or a Lutheran. It's fine. Yeah, you can dupe them.
0: I don't know how many people care about that issue or understand that issue, or if it's going to be all about voting about the fact that my milk is so expensive, my meat's so expensive, and this guy talks about it more than the other guy. I don't know.
20: It'll be a share of each, but the second one is definitely huge. Yeah. Let me hit you with something very briefly, as long as we're on this topic, because there are other things that Jesse Waters and El-Sayed got into. But imagine a conservative Senate candidate who has expressed a sacred obligation to follow Christian law and routinely visits churches alongside radical preachers who openly support Christian terrorists who shout praise Jesus before murdering civilians. He's been endorsed by former Vice President Mike Pence, former Congresswoman Michelle Bachmann, and Representative Andy Ogles of Tennessee. Suppose the candidate's half-sister had filmed herself celebrating the anniversary of the Srebrenica massacre in the Balkans or was arrested for spitting on a cop outside an abortion facility. Perhaps this candidate has agreed to speak at a Christian convention alongside a Hitler-loving creationist who said the Bible condemns Muslims and has bragged about marrying off his 13-year-old niece, encouraging others to do the same in accordance with Scripture. Now imagine the same candidate's living room contains a book written by an extremist Christian scholar banned from several countries for, among other things, denouncing homosexuality as evil and instructing husbands to reestablish authority by beating their wives. The candidate is also palled around with a right-wing Jim Bro influencer with a history of vitriolic statements such as Palestinians deserve the slaughter. He goes on and on and on. What would the media coverage look like? Probably a little different compared to the ongoing coverage of Abdul El-Sayed's candidacy in Michigan, as you've certainly deduced by now. All of the facts listed above are directly analogous to El-Sayed and his coterie of radical allies. Where are the stories?
0: Yeah, well, like I said, the fact that this is not being treated as extraordinary, because it is extraordinary, as the most radical candidate we've ever had for major office since World War II. I don't know how far back you'd have to go. You'd have to go back maybe to the Civil War. It's really quite astounding. Anyway, they had a conversation about sex changes for minors. That's another good one. Let's hear that.
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10: The Armstrong.

0: we clearly don't care as much because we have forgotten the horrific lessons of communism. But I think more importantly, and I didn't realize this till later in life, the left in education, which is a lot of education, really hammered McCarthyism and made that the face of anti-communism, trying to teach children that anti-communism was irrational, it was bigoted, it unfairly hurt a bunch of people. And there was certainly some truth to that.
1: Right. When you think about that era and the communist scare, it's all about the overreach as opposed to the fact that there were actually lots of communists that had gotten into our government and our press.
0: Yeah, exactly. Yeah, they were absolutely teeming in the State Department, especially in our media. So that was an intentional strategy to make Joe McCarthy look like anti-communism. No, he was a self-aggrandizing nut job, but the communism part was absolutely real.
1: This New York Times opinion piece, Gen Zers are ditching sex. They might be on to something, which I thought was that was an intriguing second line there. All right. Is celibacy cool now? This is one of the more annoying articles I've ever read, and I've read a lot of annoying articles in New York Times in my life. And they interview a couple of researchers and people who are writing books who have talked to lots of young people and this and that. They go through the normal stuff we've talked about a lot of times. Me Too movement made men scared, made a lot of women realize that they are being forced into sex and they didn't have to be, and this is what these women claim. That sort of stuff. They bring up porn, social media. I particularly liked this, though. That said, I don't think that there really is just one thing we can pin the sex recession, as it's called, on. That's what they call it, the sex recession, because Gen Z and millennials just are. The number of young people that haven't had sex has doubled in the last 4 years. We were talking about this. We were talking about this 4 years ago, and it was a crisis then. It's doubled in the last 4 years. I mean, it's screaming a weird direction. Anyway, back to this. One thing there's not just one thing we can pin the sex recession on. When I talk to young people, many of them bring up stuff like the political climate. It makes them feel more anxious to have sex right now.
0: Oh my God.
1: Oh my God is right.
0: That is one of the more stupid things I've ever heard in my life.
1: Well, this person claims they talked to a bunch of young people and that's what young people told them. Now, whether that's true or not, I don't know. Like they were hoping for that answer and got it once and extrapolated it in their mind. I don't know, but.
0: Yeah, I'd like to engage in the most physically satisfying act known to humankind, but I don't know, with today's politics in the air. Holy crap, that's some stupid commentary.
1: The only thing your biology is designed to do is to procreate. Every cell in your body is screaming at you to do that. But, you know, with Trump in office, I don't know.
0: The 4th District of Michigan, I'm really troubled about it.
1: Is that possibly even true? God, I hope not.
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1: NASA launched its newest $4 billion space observatory from the Kennedy Space Center today. Fox's Madison Scarpino reports.
2: The Nancy Grace Roman Telescope is as big as a tour bus. It's as heavy as a T-Rex, according to NASA officials. It's kind of like a giant digital camera, and experts are saying it's the next big thing in space discovery. During its five-year mission, the Roman is set to work as a discovery machine, which could answer tons of questions we have about the mysteries of space. NASA officials say the telescope will help bring humanity closer to finding out some things like, what is the universe made of? How does it work? Are we alone? Former NASA astronaut Butch Wilmore tells Fox the Nancy Grace Roman is leaps and bounds beyond our current space capabilities, which he says are already substantial.
1: The launch comes after NASA canceled plans to save its Swift space telescope, which will burn up in the atmosphere later this year. Iranian officials are calling for Muslim countries to unite against their, quote, real enemy, as the U.S. continues to pressure Iran's economy. Fox's Trey Yingst in Israel.
3: Iran's supreme leader, Mojtaba Khamenei, released a rare statement calling on the Iranians to use less domestic production and reliance on the U.S. dollar. Now, his official X account, posted equally vital, is giving special attention to economic growth, boosting production, gradually phasing out the U.S. dollar from playing a pivotal role, and ultimately making resistance economy the central focus, all of which are among the goals of the service-oriented government. This comes as the U.S. naval blockade remains in full effect. U.S. Central Command says as of August 28th, CENTCOM forces have redirected 82 commercial vessels, disabled three, and boarded two to ensure compliance.
1: The Trump administration had announced new sanctions against Iran and its economic partners last week. 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
15: 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Troy, Ashley Rose do events over at the Louisville Shelby campus. Do you have a lot of those coming up for the fall?
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15: 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So the markets have been, I think, even though the economy, people feel like the economy has not been great, Troy, the markets have been really good. S&P was about up 22% there for a while, but it's always dips and goes. You got all the stuff going on with Iran and the Strait of Hormuz and all that kind of stuff. The Fed has not raised interest rates in, what, four meetings, I think, this year, just kept it the same. Been a lot of talk about, do we raise interest rates? Do we lower the interest rates? So there's a lot going on, but the markets have been pretty good. So that's probably a positive. So we're basically heading into the fall. We're getting closer to the fall. Is this a time maybe to kind of see where we are? I mean, the market, do we need to rebalance? I mean, how do you look at a mid-year portfolio checkup?
17: Oh, you definitely need to look at it if you haven't within the past year. I feel like a lot of folks out there know that the market's doing well and they're like, well, we don't have to do anything. We don't have to check on it right now because our accounts are going up. But what we tend to see is during a strong market growth year, your portfolio can kind of get out of balance and get out of whack a little bit. So when you set up your initial diversification, you have maybe you're a moderate investor. You don't want to take a ton of risk. You have some safety within your portfolio. During a strong year like we've had this year and last year, your growth portion of your portfolio can really become a higher percentage of what we initially set it as. So let's say a normal moderate portfolio, 60-40, 60% stocks, 40% bonds or some type of protection in there. During a strong market like we've had over the past 2 years, maybe that 60-40 turns into an 80-20. So your risk tolerance has actually increased without you even really knowing it. So always checking in every 6 months or so, making sure everything's still in line and making sure you're not taking on more risks than you originally wanted to is always a great idea. So I would highly recommend at least once a year, but every 6 months it's still good to check in and make sure your portfolio is still doing what you want it to do.
15: 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Kind of gives you some insight and things to be aware of as you head into retirement. 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And Troy, it seems like every week with you and Alan, I'm always pulling out some studies or some data. Well, here you go. 58% of non-retirees feel confident they will retire on time, which is a good thing. But nearly 47% worry they will never fully retire. So I'm not sure how the 47% and the 58% work, because that seems to be over 100. So I'm not sure. But there you go.
17: Must be government math right there.
15: Exactly.
18: So, I mean, what I really make of that is I think the 47% really just haven't looked at it. They're kind of winging it. And some of the 58% might be just a little overconfident with it. But when we meet with people and sit down and start to have a real conversation about the retirement, it really boils down to not just how much they've been able to save up over their working career. It's how much do you spend on a monthly basis? What does it take to maintain your lifestyle? And a lot of people don't know that number. Most of the time when I ask, what are your expenses or how much does it take for you to live? I usually get like $2,500, maybe $3,000. And then when I start to go through the list, so you're accounting this, you're accounting for this, that number ends up being somewhere around $5,000 or $6,000 for the majority of people that we meet with. And there's just things that people don't think of. Your income is definitely what's going to drive your retirement. And knowing that number is very important. There's a huge distinction between knowing what your expense number is versus being on a budget. People are scared of budget. People hate the word budget. People don't want to live on a budget. Somebody that's saved $1 million, $2 million over their lifetime, they don't want to think about a budget, but that's not really how we look at it. We look at it, how much does it cost to maintain your lifestyle right now? Do what you want to do, travel like you want to travel, go to the restaurants that you want to go to. How much income do we need to create from your lifetime savings to accomplish that? Plus keep up with inflation over the next 30 years of your retirement. That way, if we're able to do that and create that type of income, that creates a confidence that 47% of people that don't know if they'll ever fully retire, hopefully it would increase that number quite a bit. But I think people are really just a little nervous or maybe even scared to sit down and go through that activity to see what their numbers actually look like. So if you have at least $250,000 saved for retirement, you don't know whether these pieces work together, highly encourage you to take our retirement readiness quiz. Text the word plan to 502-273-1188. Again, that's plan, P-L-A-N, to 502-273-1188. You'll get a text back that'll have the link to the quiz. It'll take you about 5 or 6 minutes to go through the quiz. It's 4 or 5 questions, just asking questions about your retirement plan, what you're currently doing, and it'll shoot you a score back on how you're doing in certain parts of your retirement plan. And if that score, we always say, if that score is lower than a 75, you definitely need to talk to somebody. I highly encourage you to schedule a 15-minute coaching call with one of our advisors here in the office, or you can do that and skip the quiz. But the quiz is the beginning part. It gives you an idea of where you currently stand without actually talking to somebody. And if we set up the 15-minute coaching call, we can answer some questions. We can go through your scorecard that you receive, and we can give you some more information and hopefully steer you in the right direction.
15: So just text PLAN to 502-273-1188, 5 or 6 questions, but it'll give you a little bit of an idea. It's not going to give you the whole story, obviously, but it's going to give you an idea of where you're on that road to retirement. Glad you're with us today. I'm Mark Elliott, Troy Bolton here with Mercurial Wealth Advisors on the Retirement 360 program. You know, we're talking about a mid-year investment checkup. Is it time to do that? And one of the interesting parts, I think, and I'm sure you see this a lot, hey, Troy, what's the return you're going to make on my money? If I give you my 401k and you turn it into an IRA, what's the return I'm going to get on that? Because that's what we worried about while we're working, the return of investment, right? How much are we going to make on that investment? When we get to retirement, is it still about the biggest return? I mean, returns are still important, but now is it more about income than return?
17: Oh, returns are definitely important. You have to keep your money growing because inflation is always going to increase. So we have to keep your money growing as much as possible. But when you start to look at market return and the people that are chasing market return, most of them don't realize how much risk they're actually taking to accomplish that. I mean, it's great when you're hitting it, but when the market goes the opposite way and it goes down 40% in 1 year, how will you feel? Like, what will that do to your retirement plan? What will that do to your timing of retirement? So you really have to look at it as, what is my portfolio set up, or what is my life savings set up to do for me? What's the purpose behind the money? Because we all save money for a reason. So the main goal in retirement, we just talked about it, is covering your expenses, living your lifestyle. We've worked for a company for maybe 30 or 40 years. They've paid us a paycheck to do our job. Now we've saved all this money. So how can we turn this money into income? Ideally, we wouldn't want it 100% reliant on market growth, because the market doesn't always grow. It's volatile through the years. And if we're taking a distribution or taking money out of a portfolio during one of those downtimes, we're putting additional stress on a portfolio that's unnecessary. So you need to build your retirement plan with certain goals in mind. You need growth for keeping ahead of inflation and increased health insurance costs down the road. You need to also have some short-term savings. That way, if the market does get a little bit more volatile, you have money you can dip into without dipping into your risk money. And you need as much of your income guaranteed as possible, whether it's through, say, dividends or some type of fixed indexed annuity. There's a lot of options out there when you're building a retirement plan that we can take advantage of. We can actually use within your strategy to create some security, create some safety, and at the end of the day, create some peace of mind when you call it quits at work, that you know your paychecks are going to continue the next week.
15: All right. So again, if you'd like to walk through maybe a mid-year checkup with the team at Mercurial Wealth Advisors, you can certainly do that. You just call them 502-273-1188 and say, hey, I was here listening to the radio and Troy was talking about mid-year checkup. I would love to see where I'm at. I'm not really sure. I'd like to get some clarity. Great opportunity. 502-273-1188. If you'd like to take the quiz again that Troy was talking about, just text PLAN, P-L-A-N, to 502-273-1188. Five or six questions. You're actually going to get a score back. So it's just, you get a text. There's your link to get the quiz. You take the quiz, you get a score. And then maybe you've done great. Well, that's good. But we're not delving into everything though in your retirement, but it's just an idea, just to give you a little kind of a hint of about where you are when it comes to your road to retirement. To take the quiz, just text PLAN to 502-273-1188. And obviously, if you just want to talk with an advisor at Mercurial Wealth Advisors, just call that number, 502-273-1188.
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15: 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Glad you're with us. I'm Mark Elliott. We're going to talk this next couple segments about the 401k. Is it an actual retirement plan? Is the 401k an actual retirement plan? And you think about this. Imagine a master carpenter showing up at a job site with the most expensive tools that money can buy, but they don't have any blueprints. And without a plan, those tools are useless. And a lot of people approach retirement the same way. They have financial tools like 401ks, IRAs, but they don't have an actual strategy to build a confident future. So, Alan, give us the clue right out of the gate. What is the difference between having financial products and having a true retirement plan? Is the 401k an actual retirement plan, or is it a tool?
20: No, it's actually more of a tool. And I want you to think of it this way, Mark, is that, and everybody listening, is if you think of the investments that you have, relate them to a tool. Like stocks might be a hammer, annuities might be the saws, and your bonds might be levels or some other tool. A portfolio is just a toolbox, but a retirement plan is the blueprint. So the blueprint tells you, you know, when to use each tool, how much pressure to apply, how big a piece you cut off or whatever. You know, the blueprint tells you how to assimilate all these tools and use all these tools. So the finished product is what the blueprint is going to show you. It's going to show you this is what you're going to get when you use the tools and build it out like this. So without a blueprint, you're just guessing. And to us at Mercurial Wealth Advisors, guessing is very dangerous, especially when your paycheck has stopped from your job. And now you're relying on these assets that you've accumulated and all these tools. You've got to figure out how to deploy those assets. And that's what the blueprint does.
15: So, Troy, when you think about that, I mean, the tools we use during our working years, are they the same ones we'll need in retirement, or are they tweaked a little bit? Are there different tools needed from accumulation phase moving into the distribution phase? Are there different tools?
18: There are different tools. You're going to use some of the same ones, but your goals change. When you're working, you're in accumulation mode. You're basically using that shovel out of your toolbox and digging as much as possible, trying to build that pile as high as you possibly can while you're working. You're more aggressive in your portfolio. You're not necessarily worried when you're younger about the ups and downs in the market because you know you get dollar cost averaging, you're buying low, increase quicker. So the more money you can put in there while you're in accumulation mode and taking risks, the quicker it can build up. But then when you start to slow down, you might be 5, maybe 10 years out from retirement, those tools should start to change and start to shift. Then we need to start looking at, okay, what can I do with some of this money to create income? How can I protect some of this money? That way, next 2008 comes around, it doesn't all go down 40%. So it's really starting to build out that plan and start building out that blueprint. We call it a Retirement 360 game plan. But you compare that to a blueprint of a building or a house. That way it gives you the steps and the tools that you need to create the different parts of your retirement plan for you, whether it's income, your health insurance, looking at your legacy, how are you going to do your will, your trust, all that stuff. So it's really starting to build out everything so you see that full picture and what tools you need to use to build that up.
15: Yeah. So every bucket you have, every tool you have has a purpose. The bucket has a job. The tool has a purpose. What is yours? And it really, Alan, at the end of the day, it sounds like building a comprehensive retirement income strategy does require more than just picking investments.
20: Oh, absolutely. I mean, one of the things that we often use in the planning process is we just kind of label things a little bit differently. So it gives you some clarity as to what this, use the word bucket a minute ago, what this bucket's going to be used for. So, for instance, you were talking about the cash drag a little bit ago. A lot of times people will come in and they'll have that $150,000 sitting in cash, and that's their security blanket, but it's not earning anything. So we want to have some in a liquidity bucket, maybe not $150,000 or maybe $150,000. It just depends on the situation. So you'll have a bucket that's going to provide you that liquidity when you need it. So if you need a new car, you need to put a new roof on the house or something like that, you're going to have that liquidity accessible to you. We're also going to have another bucket that's going to be designed to create income. So that income is going to flow out to you every month in addition to your other reliable incomes like Social Security or pension or whatever. If the income is going to flow out to you, so you have some consistency and you know what you're getting every month. And then we'll have a bucket that is designed primarily for growth. And this bucket, although you can still get into it anytime that you need to, might actually be designed to sit there for 10 years or 12 years or something like that to get that long-term growth. We might have a little bit more risk in that bucket, or we will have a little bit more risk in that bucket, so that it's going to ebb and flow a little bit more with the market, and it's going to be there to fight inflation down the road, maybe 10, like I said, 10, 12 years down the road. So each of these buckets are going to have a job. Each of these tools are going to have a purpose. And that's the reason that you build this out and have a plan. And today we're using the term blueprint, but that's the game plan, is really to see how everything's going to flow together. How is it all going to work together? And that's going to give you the most confidence in your retirement plan.
15: So again, if you'd like to talk with the team at Mercurial Wealth Advisors, maybe you want a phone call, 15-minute phone call, maybe you want a Zoom meeting, maybe you actually want to come in and sit down and really dig deep, you have that opportunity. 502-273-1188. Troy, how does that all work?
18: First of all, when you meet with one of our retirement advisors, you're going to meet in our office, very low pressure. We're going to have a conversation. We're going to see really what your goals are. And we're going to tell you exactly what's going to happen. A first meeting is really just learning about you, learning what you're trying to accomplish, learning what your plan is as of right now, and what kind of issues you might have with what's currently going on with your plan, or whether you're just completely happy with everything. So our goal is to see if there's any gaps within your current plan. And then when questions come up, like where's your income coming from when you stop working, we try to figure that out. We try to help you understand the total amount of income that you need coming in during retirement. And if you do have an income gap, how you're going to get that income when those paychecks do stop. So we're going to go through this full retirement 360 game plan process with you. If it makes sense for you to go through our full process, we can start that with either a 15-minute call with one of our retirement coaches, or you can come into the office. You just have to call 502-273-1188.
15: And again, complimentary, as Troy said, 502-273-1188. All right, here's another way to look at all of this, too. When you're thinking about your 401k as an actual retirement plan, no, it's a tool. It's an important tool for the team at Mercurial Wealth Advisors to help you put that retirement 360 game plan in place. That is a big part of that. But there's a lot of other issues we have. So you think about using the, boy, do you have the right tool for the job, right? If you just had a hammer, then everything's got to be a nail for it to work. That's not how you'd build a house. You have to have a lot of different tools. Well, we know that storms can cause a lot of issues, and weather, heat, cold, snow, ice, all those kind of things, tornadoes, all those things can affect our home. I guess when you think about this, when you look at it that way, Troy, what about things that affect our retirement home, if you will, like inflation and taxes? Those are kind of the silent demolition of your retirement, aren't they?
18: They definitely are. Inflation is something that we see year to year. The money that we have right now definitely doesn't buy the same thing a year from now or 2 years from now. So inflation is a big retirement killer, and a lot of people don't account for it. So we need to make sure we're using that historical average 3.25% at minimum. Some years it's higher, some years it's lower. So we just have to make sure we're accounting for that in our retirement plan. Your health care can be an extreme retirement killer. Your health can. If you have one serious health event that you haven't accounted for or that you haven't planned for, we never know when we're going to have an illness or something comes up or we need long-term care, but we can plan for it before it happens. So looking at those things and really diving in and making sure that we're covering all aspects of your retirement plan is really what you need to do. If you're not accounting for everything in retirement, then something will sneak up and you'll be like, man, I wish I would have thought about that, but it might be too late at that point. So that's really what we're looking at with the Retirement 360 analysis is, that's the first step in determining whether you have gaps within your retirement plan. And if you have gaps, do you want them fixed? Do you want help filling those gaps and making sure that we don't forget about anything in retirement?
15: So, Alan, to wrap this topic up, we're going to come back. We're going to talk more about the 401k. Is it an actual plan? No, it's an important tool. But tax analysis, is that something you offer to the listeners today?
20: Absolutely. I mean, one of the big pieces of the retirement puzzle is really trying to figure out how to minimize your taxes throughout retirement. We've saved a lot of money in these plans that have never been taxed before. That's creating a tax problem. So we want to make sure that as we sit down with somebody, we're looking at those issues, bringing it up. And again, as Troy said, if it looks like a problem to us, but it is not a problem to you, then maybe it's something you don't address. But the key is we want to bring our experience of 40 years now of working with people in retirement planning. We want to bring those questions that have been asked by many others to the forefront so you have those same questions. And that's really what we've tried to do with our retirement scorecard is give you an idea as to where you are right now. You can get your own retirement scorecard by texting the word PLAN, P-L-A-N, to 502-273-1188. You'll receive a link to the retirement scorecard. Once you get that, you're going to answer a few questions, and it's going to show you a number of different things about your plan. 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
1: Fox News, I'm Roxanne Evans. A manhunt is underway after a deadly shooting at a rave event in Switzerland. One person is dead, five others are wounded. Gunfire erupted early Sunday at a horse racing track just west of Zurich. Catastrophic floods and mudslides along the Nepal-China border have killed at least 800 people. Nearly 3,000 are still missing, among them 90 Americans.
2: Crews are digging through feet of thick mud and debris, searching for victims, and making matters worse, remote areas remain hard to reach.
1: Fox's Marianne Rafferty, a 29-year-old South Carolina police officer is dead. A second is wounded after a gunfight in Columbia. The officers responding to a domestic dispute. The suspect was killed. And NASA launched its newest space telescope to study the mysteries of the universe. 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
15: 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You want to have a 15-minute phone call. You want to have a Zoom call. You want to have an in-person meet. 502-273-1188. 502-273-1188. I'm Mark Elliott. Glad you're with us. We've been discussing how to turn a mix of financial tools into a fortress of security. So when you have somebody build you a home, you need a blueprint. Got to have size of the rooms, what's going where and all of that. Where's the heater and air conditioner? I know somebody that actually built a house, but did it from several states away. So they're in Kentucky, but they built a house in Florida and they just sent the blueprints and they done it themselves. What they forgot to give the general contractor was heating and air. So the house was done. There was no heating and air in it. You better make sure the blueprint is correct. Could cause some issues if it's not, because they had to end up going back, putting the heating and air on the outside of the house because it'd been too much of a cluster to put it back where they were originally wanting it. So when you think about the silent demolition crew, Troy, that we're touching on, inflation and taxes, Mm-hmm. Why is this the silent demolition? What did Ronald Reagan call inflation, the silent killer or something like that?
18: Yeah. I think the reason we call it that is because it doesn't typically show up all at once. It slowly chips away at your purchasing power. And if someone becomes a little bit too conservative in retirement, then their income might stay flat. Their expenses start to increase. I mean, we've all seen major increases within our expenses. I had a conversation with a client the other day about just our water bill going up so much. Everything is increasing with inflation. So over time, your lifestyle really shrinks because your expenses have gotten so much higher just for day-to-day living. And our income that we have coming in doesn't pay for everything that we need or want to do on top of that. So we have to make sure we're accounting for that and using inflation calculations into our planning. That way your portfolio is designed to grow and keep up with inflation. So you don't need just safety. You have to have that blueprint that still accounts for inflation down the road because it's going to hit you. It is coming and it always is there. We just got to make sure we're accounting for it.
15: One of the nice things that I have going for me, Alan, I know this year Social Security was a 2.5% cost of living adjustment. Next year, they're projecting 1.2%. If that doesn't put me on easy street, I don't know what will. But supposedly, cost of living adjustments for Social Security are going kind of tied to inflation.
20: Well, they are. And that's the thing is that, Social Security, it's one of the assets that we have that actually does provide an adjustment for cost of living adjustments. So that lifetime guaranteed income that you get through Social Security does track upwards over time. That's the built-in cost of living adjustment. And it can provide some protection for your survivors when it's claimed strategically. So you can, if you build it correctly, or if you maybe your spouse claims it early and you decide to delay yours or whatever, you can build some extra benefits in there for them as well. But the timing of Social Security does matter. I mean, we were talking off air before we came on, and there's some things about, if you claim it a few months early and they're going to end up keeping some of those checks as opposed to paying it out to you the way you think it's going to be paid out. So there's a lot of question marks around the Social Security aspect of your plan. And that's one of the things we spend a lot of time on. And actually, I know Ashley's just been doing some classes over at U of L. Actually, Ashley and Troy's been doing some classes over at U of L about, how all these things work together. And Social Security is a big part of that. So you want to make sure that you don't claim it at the wrong time. A lot of people reach age 62, and because they become eligible for it, they say, hey, I'm going to go ahead and claim it right out of the gate. That may be the right strategy for some listening today, but it also is going to be the wrong strategy for a lot of people listening today. So the key part of this is really building that as part of your overall plan and building that into that blueprint we've been talking about.
15: It's just crazy. And the same thing when it comes to taxes, because Troy, the one big beautiful bill eliminated Social Security tax, right? Or wrong?
18: It did not. No, they were trying to get that through. Most people assume that Social Security is 100% tax-free, and that's not always the case. For some people, it is. It does go based on total income, so outside income that you have other than most of your Social Security.
15: Troy,
18: so,
15: didn't I pay taxes on that money going in?
18: Yeah, it was a tax.
15: So why do I have to pay coming out?
18: Are you saying we get taxed twice?
15: That's what I'm saying.
18: Well, they're going to get it coming and going. You know that. So you can get up to, or your Social Security is taxed up to 85% of the total benefit. So it's not taxed at an 85% tax bracket. It's just if you have $1,000 worth of Social Security income per month, depending on all of your other sources of income, up to $850 of that Social Security benefit is taxable on a monthly basis or an annual basis. So it's things that we need to look at like that and make sure that we're taking money from the right buckets so you're not paying too much taxes on your Social Security. You might not have a way around that if you have a lot of buckets of income coming in. So we just need to know what's coming down the road. It can also come into play if your income is too much that you can have your Medicare increase. So if you have too much income coming in, you'll hit IRMA brackets to where your Medicare premiums will increase depending on total amount of income. So retirement planning becomes more and more important because your income determines how much your Social Security is taxed, how much your Medicare premiums are. So deciding or figuring out which bucket those income payments come from is huge in retirement. That way we're trying to maximize your benefit, minimize your taxes as much as possible, minimize your Medicare premium. So it's a lot to think about when you're doing all this on your own. You need to make sure you don't have any of those gaps that we've talking about going into retirement, so we can cover everything as much as possible.
15: So if you'd like to sit down with the team and figure out Social Security, because it's complicated, as I can tell you, as I'm trying to figure it all out for myself, 502-273-1188, 502-273-1188. And think about this. When Social Security started in 1935, FDR was president, said, now we're never going to tax this. But most people weren't getting to the full retirement age back then of 65. They were 60 to 62 is kind of a life expectancy. So most weren't getting there. Well, that's obviously changed. So in 1983, they said, you know, we're going to tax your Social Security up to 50%. 1993, we're going to tax your Social Security up to 85%. So listen to this. Single folks, 50% taxable if you have modified adjusted gross income of $25,000. It goes to 85% at over $34,000. Married, 50% tax at $32,000. 85% over $44,000. Now, those numbers have not changed since 1983 and 1993. That is crazy. So the team is here to help you figure all of this out. 502-273-1188, 502-273-1188. And Alan, with that, I'm not happy about it. I can tell you, I'm not happy about that right now. But tax law is changing. Complexity is increasing, it seems, all the time. How do you help clients figure out what they're doing is the right thing and whether their strategy maybe is efficient? Maybe they just have the tools and they don't really have a plan.
20: Well, that's what we find out most of the time, is that there's not really a plan. We all assume and that we're in the same boat as far as taxes go, and technically we are, but there are some things that you can do. So to answer your question, one of the things that we try to do with everybody is just to conduct a tax efficiency review. Really look at your tax returns, maybe over the last couple of years is usually ideal if we can do that. And then we start to analyze some things. We look for one of the things that affects your taxation on your Social Security is what's called your provisional income. So we'll actually do some calculations to find out what your provisional income is, or what the government says your provisional income is. We look at that Medicare IRMA exposure. So for those that are listening and think, well, who's IRMA and what's going on with that? That's income related monthly adjustment amount is what that stands for. So as Troy just said, pretty much everything in retirement, anything that you get from the government, Medicare, some people on Medicaid, any Social Security, stuff like that, it's all going to be affected by exterior income, any kind of income that you're bringing in. So we look at those exposures. We also take a good look at charitable gifting strategies. Are there some ways that you can start to give some of this money that you've accumulated and maybe save you some taxes there? If you've got an after-tax investment account, maybe an account, you know, somewhere in a brokerage account, and you own some stocks in there, and we do some tax loss harvesting on a yearly basis, looking at how to sell off some of the winners and match them off with some of the losers so that you're not paying as much in taxes. You know, we talk about on the show all the time, Roth conversions. Does that make sense for you? Some people it does, some people it doesn't. So the goal is to try to keep everything as simple as possible, but also the primary goal is we want to keep as much of what you've built in your pocket and not Uncle Sam's pocket. So by doing all of this, we can kind of build that strategy and really try to minimize your taxes. We're not going to eliminate them. There's no way you can eliminate them, but we might be able to minimize some of them so that you're not paying as much as you would have if you hadn't met with us. So that's kind of the process that we go through.
15: So, Alan, is this kind of tax analysis something you offer to our listeners?
20: It is, but I want to be clear about who it's for. If you're just curious, this probably isn't necessary. If you're serious about reducing taxes in retirement and preserving income, then it probably makes sense. And here's how it works. So if that sounds like something that you'd like to have for yourself, this is what you need to do. You text the word PLAN, P-L-A-N, to 502-273-1188. That's going to get you a link sent back to your cell phone or your computer right away. And you can go through a short quiz, 5 or 6 questions. You're going to answer those questions. And this is very high level, folks. once you hit submit, you're going to get an immediate score. Maybe it's 65, maybe it's 75, something like that. You're going to get a score, and that's going to tell you whether you have a gap or not. If you're over 85, or like the gentleman that did it this past week got 100 on his score, you probably don't need to call us. But if you're less than 85, you probably want to sit down with one of our retirement coaches and at least find out what that gap is and how that gap is potentially going to affect your retirement long term. So again, text the word plan to 502-273-1188, get your link, then get your score, then follow up with a retirement coaching call. But understand this, inflation and taxes, they're not going to wait. So they compound and they compound quietly. 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
3: 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The book is there as well, the Retirement 360 Game Plan that Troy wrote. 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And, of course, we've said throughout the program, you always have the opportunity, if you'd like to get some answers to where you are on that road to retirement, right? Can I retire? Well, when? Do we have enough? Are we going to be okay? Will our money last? 502-273-1188, 502-273-1188. And if you'd like to take that retirement quiz, short, 5 or 6 questions, just text PLAN to that number and you'll get a text back giving you the link. Take the quiz. It's going to give you a score. Just text PLAN to 502-273-1188. I'm Mark Elliott. Glad you're with us. Troy, I thought this would be kind of fun for people to get a little more insight into you. We've done this before. We've done it with you and Alan. We've done it with just Alan. Now we're going to do it with just you. It's kind of fun, I think, for people to get some insight into you personally, not so much from the X and O financial world. So I think it's kind of fun. Are you ready for some just questions from off the wall?
18: I guess I'm ready.
3: Good luck, Troy. Here you go. Favorite childhood memory?
18: Say my favorite childhood memory, depending on how far we have to go back. But in high school, when I played baseball, we would take a spring break trip to Cocoa Beach every year. And all the families, all the friends would go down there. And it was like spring training. You were waking up at 6 in the morning. You had to go eat lunch with or eat breakfast with teams in the big community cafeteria. And then you would play 4 to 5 games every day for 4 or 5 days. It was probably the most fun I had playing baseball.
3: Yeah, that sounds fun.
18: It was a lot of fun. And then I remember my senior year, they changed coaches and they took that trip away, which really put a damper on baseball for me. Cause I like that. I like getting together with the teammates. And I mean, those are guys I played baseball with since I was like 6 years old. So it was pretty cool to travel with them and do all that.
3: When your dad had a work accident that passed away, mm-hmm. and he was like 31, I think. So you were really, really, really young.
18: I was 3 years old. Yeah. My brother was 8. So I think he was in his, I don't ask my mom a lot of questions about that, but I think that was 32, maybe 33 for him. We were actually down in Dallas, Texas at that point. And then we moved back here. I
17: think maybe 2 years, 3 years after that, moved to Shelby County, grew up out in the country and lived on a horse farm after that.
15: Yeah. So that's a tough break for any kid to have to deal with that. And
17: it is
15: more so for your mom than for you probably at three.
17: Luckily I had a really strong mom and a support system. My grandfather, Alan was involved with that. So Alan, his father and my mother were my support system. So it all, they say everything happens for a reason. Yeah, unfortunately, that was just my story.
15: Yeah. For those that don't know, Alan Mercurio is Troy's uncle. It was his mom's brother.
17: So don't always claim that, but no, I guess I will today.
15: No. All right. If you could have dinner with any historical figure, who would it be?
17: Any historical figure. I think I'd probably go with an athlete. And I grew up in the 90s. So, I mean, my favorite athlete was Michael Jordan.
15: Oh, there you go.
17: That's who I'd like to have dinner with. Funny story. So we're in Louisville, Kentucky, and our biggest event's the Derby. So a lot of big stars come in here for the Derby. And it was, I can't remember how old I was, but we were at a place called 4th Street, which is a place that has a lot of nightclubs and stuff. And I'm leaving that evening and I get in the elevator. Don't remember what time it was. It was early in the morning. And a group of big old security guards get in there. And then Michael Jordan walks in. And the funny part is they're like, okay, all the dudes off the elevator now. So they made all those guys get off the elevator so Jordan could get on and ride it wherever he wanted to and get in his car. But I did rub shoulders with Michael Jordan. So when I was getting out of the elevator, so that's my claim to fame there. I was in the same elevator with him for like 2 seconds.
15: Yeah, there you go. I like that. I'm just asking Troy some random questions. So really helping you get to know Troy a little bit better. But if you'd like to talk with the team and get to the bottom line on where are you on that road to retirement, can I retire? Have we done enough? Do we need to do more? I'd like to find out where we are. Just call the team at Mercurial Wealth Advisors, 502-273-1188, 502-273-1188. There's no cost for this whatsoever. No pressure, no obligation. 502-273-1188. If you could instantly master a new skill, Troy, what would it be?
17: It'd be golf. I'd like to be like you, Mark. Be able to go out there and be a scratch golfer.
15: You'd be the club champion of Valhalla.
17: Yeah, I would love to do that. I mean, golf is woven into like almost everything we do. We do a huge, my kids go to St. Patrick here locally, and we do a big dad's day out for and go play golf at one of the country clubs. And there's 40 of us that get on a big bus and just go out to different courses every year. And it's just a good time for us to cut loose and get out there. They got on me last year because I said my handicap was a 25. And so did the guy that was playing with me. And I didn't know because I haven't played in so long. But we ended up beating the team 16 out of 18 holes. So they told me I can't say my handicap's 25 anymore. So I had to figure out a new number for this year.
15: So you sandbagged it and now you can't.
17: Not intentionally. The other team couldn't keep up
15: for a while. I don't know where I'm at.
17: Yeah, exactly. Yeah,
15: all right. What's the perfect weekend for Troy Bolton and Clan? Three youngsters and, of course, a wife in there. So there's
17: it's
15: five.
17: It's been now all three kids will be in baseball this fall. So it's pretty much family baseball and friends. We've got a pretty tight community with our baseball group that we've kind of stuck with. So everybody we play with, they're all our friends. So we got a pretty good group to just hang out with. So that's what it is, family, baseball, and friends.
15: So your kids are 8, 6, and 4, or at least going to be there pretty soon. So 8, 6, and 4, how many games do they play now? Back in the day, we played like in the summer, we played like 15 to 20. And then by the time we got older, we might have played 30. But now it's like a year-round thing. It's out of control.
17: Four-year-olds in T-ball, and we'll probably play 10 games this year. Yeah. The six-year-old play around 12. The eight-year-old, this summer, we played 12 during the season, and then we played 3 all-star tournaments, which each one of those games had 4 to 5 games. So we played another 15 games. So the eight-year-old, once all-stars gets in there and then travel ball, we haven't started travel ball yet. We're probably going to hold out another year. But it gets pretty intense. But it's fun. It's hard not to live through your kids when you're playing these sports because you just remember how fun it was.
15: All right, final one, and then I'll let you wrap up the show. Troy, always a pleasure chatting with you. If you could live anywhere in the world, where would it be?
18: I've tried living by the beach, and it was too hot for me for too long. You know, it'd probably be...
15: I guess you could go to the main beach, and it would not too warm for you.
18: No, if I'm going to need water, well, if I want water, it's going to be...
15: water at the main, in Maine.
18: It's going to be warm. I need warm weather if I'm going to be around water.
15: Okay.
18: I think I would be somewhere outside of Louisville. I'd like some land. I'd like to be around a decent community. I like the Louisville community. I like the area. I like working here. I like our friends. It would just be a property with a little...

0: and talk through some of your questions. We can point you in the right direction. Might be able to add some value on that call or tell you, hey, you really need to go through our process. Easiest way to get started, guys, is text the word plan, P-L-A-N, to 502-273-1188. You'll get a link to our retirement readiness quiz. It'll be 4 to 5 questions. Answer them honestly about how your current plan is set up now. If you know where your income's coming from, how all that's going to work, it'll give you a score back and tell you maybe you get an 85. Maybe you're in a pretty good situation, or maybe you get 75 and you have some gaps in your planning that you really need to address. Then we can have a 15-minute coaching call, or we can go ahead and schedule one of our discovery visits where you actually sit down with one of the advisors and go through your scorecard and see what gaps you're actually missing. Because if you're within that 5 to 7 year within retirement, you really need to make sure that everything is set up the way that you need it set up, the way that you want it set up. 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And the day you call it quits, you know where your income is going to come from. So it's extremely important. Encourage you to text the word plan to 502-273-1188 or call and ask for a 15-minute coaching call at the same number.
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7: Unknown. I'm Angelo Bavaro, Fox News. NASA launched its next generation telescope from the Kennedy Space Center in Florida this morning to help unlock the universe's deepest mysteries.
8: This Roman telescope is said to be the next big thing in space discovery, and we're expecting to learn a lot from it. It happened on time. The weather was good. The SpaceX Falcon Heavy rocket successfully reached orbit with the Roman. NASA says the rocket's engines and side boosters can generate more than 5 million pounds of thrust. It's mind-blowingly powerful. The twin boosters separated from the rocket about 4 minutes into the flight, just as planned. The boosters will be landing back on Earth. And this telescope is just the beginning is just beginning its long journey. It will go more.

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1: The following is a pre-recorded program. This is Handle on the Law, marginal legal advice where I tell you, you have absolutely no case. Okay, there is up in the Norway area and halfway between the Svalbard state, which is the northernmost part of Norway, and the Arctic line, sits, this is an island between Norway and the Arctic Circle, and that's Svalbard. And there is a guy, we don't have his name yet, but we will. He has been fined for sounding a foghorn that woke up a sleeping polar bear. Happened earlier this month, and someone used, it wasn't just a foghorn, it's the foghorn that's used by ships, that booming, low-pitched horn, usually reserved only for maritime warnings, and it was aboard a vessel that was sailing in a fjord in that area. $5,000. And who issued the fine? The governor of Svalbard, because it is prohibited. There are laws, specifically environmental protection laws in Svalbard, that say it is prohibited to, quote, unnecessarily disturb, lure, or pursue polar bears, which are protected by international law by 1973, since 1973, because they are endangered. And the laws also say no one can get closer than 984 feet, give it 1,000 feet, because it's in meters, from a polar bear between July and February. Between March and June, the typical mating season, that increases to 1,600 feet. And so you can't wake up polar bears in Svalbard. About 3,000 of them live in that entire region, the Barents Sea region. And there are only about 300 that live in Svalbard. And the reason that the bears are so endangered is the ice has melted to such an extent up in the northern regions of the earth. That the polar bears are having a hard time going out and eating because they go on ice floes and they jump from floe to floe and hunt seals. And there are few floes left. And so you have these polar bears that are starving to death, little ones that literally starve to death very quickly because there's just no food. Okay, so what's the takeaway here? If you ever go to Svalbard, do not use a horn to wake up polar bears. Actually, you don't want to get close to polar bears because, oh, they seem half cute and they're drinking Cokes and all that in the commercials. They eat people. And I mean, they'll just eat you. And you're going to lose against a 1,500-pound polar bear. Okay, let's do it. Start with phone calls. Nash. Hello, Nash. Welcome.
2: Hello, Mr. Hanlon. Good morning.
0: Yes, sir.
2: I currently was in a car accident not too long ago. I'm working with one of your Handle on the Law lawyer advocates. Okay. And I wanted to know, basically, more or less, not a problem with the company I'm working with, but I wanted to know more or less, is it worth holding out? Well, the lawyer I have is trying to get me a better deal for my towed car.
0: Yeah. Yeah, it is because the lawyer knows a hell of a more about this than you do in terms of the value, what the insurance company is going to pay, because the lawyer knows, you know, what how the insurance company works, may even know the name of the adjuster. Good, experienced lawyers know all of that. So what you do is simply ask, do I hold off? And the lawyer will either say, yeah, I think we can get some more money, or this is probably the best you can do. You're not going to get much more money. And if you are, it's going to be incremental. It's not going to be very much. So hold off. And if you have a good PI lawyer, which is why I created handleonthelaw.com, they know exactly. It's not just, they don't just shoot in the dark. They don't just shoot from the hip. They know. And that's why, yeah, I would argue that you absolutely hold off. Let me see where my icon is. All right. There we go. Got it. Oh, hello, Ann. Hello, Ann. What can I do for you?
3: Yes, we live in a mid-sized to large city, and we had our house built on a court, and most people, you know, keep their cars in their driveways. Well, there's one neighbor in the court that's been parking 1 to 3 cars all the time in the court. It's very tight, you know. And I've called the cops twice on him. The first time, I think the car was moved. The second time, I don't think they did anything. The neighbor's kind of a redneck.
0: Yeah.
3: Is my impression of him. What would be my next step?
0: Okay, well, it's real simple. I ask you the question, is there any ordinance, or if there's a homeowners association, which happens quite often with single family dwellings in a neighborhood. I lived in one. I didn't even know there was an HOA. If there is nothing to be said, no ordinance, then it's legal to park. And the only thing you can't do is park for more than 72 hours. And the other thing is, if your neighbor has 6 cars and it's legal to park, and takes all the spaces, once it's legal, there isn't much you can do. Now, what can you do? Can you get hold of a 5-gallon tin of gasoline?
3: I have thought of that.
0: Okay. You want to go to, and just accidentally have this thing torched. It's kind of hard. Anybody sees you, and everybody has a Ring camera these days. But you have to look at the law. You have to find out, is there an ordinance?
3: Sir.
0: Is there a local ordinance?
3: Yes.
0: For example, okay, if there is, then they're violating. Now you're dealing with the cops, and they don't want to show up. I will tell you, the last thing cops want to do is show up with this kind of complaint. But just push it. Push it, push it, push it, push it. And at some point, they're going to get so tired of you calling, because it's legitimate. You calling, this is not a crazy person calling the cops for no reason. This is legitimate. And the cops should do... I'm sorry, go ahead.
3: Well, I can do that. I usually call the non-emergency number.
0: Yeah, you can't
3: police.
0: Call emergency.
3: I don't... Yeah. So just keep calling. I don't
0: keep
3: know
0: calling.
3: If they keep a record.
0: Yeah, keep calling. Just give them as much pressure as you possibly can, keeping in mind that cops do not like those kinds of phone calls. I mean, they don't. They don't. Okay, talking about car accidents, that's we do all the time. And you notice that previous caller talked about how the lawyer he had came from handleonthelaw.com and is doing a great job. No surprise. 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This is Handle on the Law.
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0: Welcome back. Handle on the Law, Marginal Legal Advice. Morris. Hello, Morris.
1: Yes, good morning. First of all, I want to wish you a happy birthday. I'm older than you.
0: Oh, okay. I appreciate it.
1: I'm on Medicare, and I have a situation here. Last year in December, I lost my vision, most of it. And I became desperate, and then I was with Alignment Health Optum Plan, and I need to see an ophthalmologist immediately. Their answer was, you can't. We're going to make an appointment 3 weeks from now, not knowing that they're floater ophthalmologists. Anyway, I said, I'm desperate. I cannot see. And I called Medicare immediately to change health plans. And I got a hold of the ophthalmology that's related to UCLA, to the Jules Stein Eye Institute. And I asked them, what health plans do they take? And they said, United Healthcare only. Situation developed that I couldn't change. Once I changed to United Healthcare, I wanted to go on with health plan in the ophthalmologist in Pasadena, and the enrollment period was over. So I couldn't change. Meanwhile, United Healthcare is billing me $75 a month surcharge to go on a special plan, which never materialized. Never got a primary care doctor. Never was even able to get the eye drop I needed.
0: All right, got it.
1: And I want to take him to small claims court now because...
0: No chance. What you're doing is, what do you want? How much money? How many months did you pay your $75?
1: 4 months.
0: 4 months, and they never saw you?
1: No.
0: Well, you know what? Let me take that back. Maybe you can sue them in small claims court. Now, they're going to argue that the health plan that you have does not cover our ophthalmology coverage. Nope, because we only take A, B, and C. But from what I understand, correct me if I'm wrong, you do have the plan that they accept. If I'm not, am I right about that?
1: That's correct. But
0: And then they refuse to see you, so to speak. See, that's a phrase.
1: That's correct.
0: Well, see here. I can't say that either because you're sort of blind. So you can argue saying I had the insurance and you didn't even bill the insurance. And this is what you accept. You accept this plan. So, yeah, you're out 4 months. You're out $300. I'd sue him. Sure. I think you're going to be OK. And then the other issue is, I'm assuming you canceled that plan or looking for something else, or have you had them agree with you that they should cover? What are we doing here 4 months later?
1: Oh, I canceled their plan in January once I realized.
0: All right, so you're out.
1: Change.
0: Got it. All right, so you're out $300, and they shouldn't have charged you, and you should collect. Absolutely.
1: All right. Thank you very much.
0: Oh, you got it. All right. I got to tell you, I actually, he listens to me, and that was actually pretty good advice. You know, that's scary stuff. I don't know what's happening there. I'm getting some weird stuff back on the computer. Brian. Hi, Brian. Welcome.
2: Sir, how are you?
0: Yeah. What can I do for you?
2: I had an agreement with an ex-girlfriend to pay back $80,000 after we broke up over a house. So we wrote a promissory note to each other, which I wrote. Got it notarized so I paid $40,000 up front and to pay up the rest of the $40,000 over the span of 1 year. So after a couple of payments during that year, she tried to change the terms of the amount.
0: Okay.
2: So with her doing that, I decided to want to take this to a court to get this more official, to get this,
0: Why would you want to take it to a court?
2: Because I was afraid that I was going to pay her the whole 80 and she was going to try to change it up again.
0: Yeah, well, she can't change it up. So you owe her what the original amount is. What are you going to sue her for? You pay the money that you agreed to. What are you going to go to court for?
2: No. I was going to let her, because she was threatening me that she was going to take me to court.
0: Okay, then let her do it.
2: Money, so.
0: All right, then let her do it. She's not going to get it. She's not going to get any more money.
2: So what I did was I probably paid her like maybe a total of like 55. So I stopped all payments to her.
3: Okay, so you're in breach. So you're in breach, Brian.
2: Right. I am because she wanted more money.
3: It doesn't matter. You're in breach of the original contract. She could ask for $1 million. That doesn't change the terms of the contract.
2: Right.
3: You're in breach. Okay. Now what?
2: So then I told her, okay, fine, then I'm going to go ahead and not pay you anymore and just go ahead and take me to court.
3: Okay,
2: and
3: what's your question?
2: So how long is that promissory note, what's the statute of limitation of that? Because I haven't heard back from her in 2 years.
3: 4 years.
2: 4 years.
3: She has 4 years to file a lawsuit against you.
2: Okay, yeah, because I have it back from her, which I
3: all
2: think...
3: Right, well, that's fine. Then you have... Is there interest on the note?
2: No.
3: Okay, so, you know, and you... I don't know what to tell you. You know, all you do is owe the rest of the money, and that's it. And she can say all day long, you owe another $100,000. You go, okay, terrific. Right. I'm going to pay you the rest of the note. That's what's written. And you can change it all you want. It doesn't change anything. If I sell you a car for $10,000, and I have a written agreement, and I pay $5,000 pursuant to the agreement, and I pay pursuant to the terms, I can turn around and say, you know, I've changed my mind. It's $20,000 now. Okay, you can say whatever the hell you want. It's $10,000. That's the written agreement. Okay, but you have to adhere to the agreement, which you didn't, so you breached. So she can sue you.
2: Sir, let me add to that. At one point, I came with the rest of the money in total, right, which would have added up to 80, and she refused to take it.
3: Okay, well, then you've made the offer. You put it aside. Now, do you have proof that you offered the rest of the money? Is there a copy of a certified check that she refused to cash?
2: No, I have it in a text message with her response saying no.
3: Well, that doesn't mean you came up with the money, but if you can prove you had the money, then she's going to go no place. Judge is not going to give it because you were ready, willing, and able to pay, and she said no. Matter of fact, you can even argue that she turned it down completely, that she doesn't want any more money. I mean, there's an argument that you can bring into court, but it depends on the text message. It depends on a whole bunch of things. And for you, you wrote the note on an $80,000 loan. Wow. Did you at least go to the internet and pull a promissory note off the internet?
2: No, it was all handwritten, and we called a...
3: Yeah, you're a genius. All right, good for you. You know, excellent.
0: Oh, I get calls like this. Bill, my privacy has been invaded. My privacy has been violated on the internet. What privacy? Yeah, you don't have any privacy. None of us have privacy. It just doesn't exist. I mean, I can find out everything about your home address, where you work, where you bank, what you buy, where you buy it, court records, accident history, your DMV records, your credit score. I mean, it can go on forever. And so what do you do to protect your privacy? Well, there is a company out there that does exactly that. It's called Incogni, Incogni. 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
10: I'm Jack Callahan. Rescue teams racing to find survivors following catastrophic flooding along the Nepal-China border.
11: Officials say more than 750 people have been killed. Another 3,000 are still missing. Crews are digging through feet of thick mud and debris, searching for victims.
10: Fox's Marianne Rafferty. NASA launching a new space telescope from Florida this morning.
12: It's the next big thing in space discovery. During its five-year mission, the Roman is set to work as a discovery machine, which could answer tons of questions we have about the mysteries of space. What is the universe made of? How does it work? Are we alone?
10: Fox's Madison Scarpino. President Trump says the crude oil agreement with Venezuela will allow the U.S. to take control of oil fields with 65 billion barrels of reserves. Venezuela's president calls the agreement historic and says it will revive her country's economy. 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

0: And welcome back to Handle on the Law, Marginal Legal Advice. Got a couple of really good ones here. Kathy. Hi, Kathy. Welcome.
1: Hi.
0: Yes.
1: The city claims administrator has already sent the obligatory notice of rejection for a claim filed against the city. There's not a lot of money involved. It's only $2,800. Is it a frivolous lawsuit to file in small claims court against the city?
0: No, it isn't. But the problem is they're not going to let you into small claims court, because when you send a complaint into the city, you have to go through all of the administrative levels. That's the law. So you have to appeal it, then you have to appeal it again, and then appeal it again. And when you finish with your last appeal, then you can go to small claims court. Now, suing the city is no joke, because they'll kick it up immediately into superior court. And the other thing is the fact that that you have a frivolous case, or they say you do. Every lawsuit is a frivolous case as far as the city is concerned. You literally can have a city arborist, chop down trees, branches on city property, and you're walking by and they chop your leg off. And when you sue them, they'll go, you got another leg. You can hop. So you have to go through the appeals process. And then when you're finished, you take the city. I'm sorry. Go ahead.
1: I can't find anybody who can tell me what that process is.
0: You got to go on the internet. You've got to go online. Also, they're not going to help you. No one helps you anymore. It's kind of crazy, except Social Security does. Actually, Social Security does a great job. It used to be a horrible agency. The DMV also helps you. And there are certain cities that do a good job and certain cities that do not. Jill. Hi, Jill. Welcome.
2: Oh, okay. Hold on. I got to pick up my phone.
0: Yes, you
2: okay.
0: do. That's the phone, yeah.
2: My father, happy birthday, by the way. My father, you there?
0: I'm here.
2: Oh, okay. My father passed away in May of 2022. He was 85.
0: Oh, my goodness. Was he 112?
2: No, 85. And so...
0: He was 85. How old are you?
2: I'm 64.
0: Ooh, okay.
2: Okay. Yeah, getting up there.
0: Yeah, so, you are. Okay. You sound like it, too. Maybe you're 112. Okay, go on.
2: No.
0: Oh, okay.
2: And so... wait a minute. Let's focus here. Okay. I have a half-sister and I have a half-brother. Okay. The two of them lied and said that there was $66,000 and that we would split it three ways. So they gave me $18,000, but she actually went on your show, and I know it was her, and she said that the estate was worth $550,000. And you told her, well, what's the birth order? And she said, well, she's firstborn. And then you said, well, you know, that's for spite. Now, that's actually what. So I called her on the phone, and now she's not taking my calls. And I said, did you go on Bill Handle on the Law and the estate's $550,000? And now she's not talking to me.
0: Ooh, okay. Now, and you want to know what to do about it?
2: Yeah.
0: Okay, you go to a trusted estate attorney who is immediately going to file a lawsuit against her. I'm assuming she's the trustee, right?
2: Oh, yeah.
0: I got it. So she screwed you. All right. And so you're going to go to a trust and estate lawyer, and you are going to sue for breach of fiduciary duty against her, and the fact that she violated the terms of the trust as a trustee. And here is the reason you think she has, because she admitted on a legal show, don't mention my name because they're going to laugh at you. She admitted on a legal show that she had $550,000 in the trust. And you recognized her voice. Now, is that enough? It's certainly enough to open it up. But clearly, you've been screwed. The trustee has completely screwed you over. So, you've got to get a trust and estate lawyer. You have no choice on that one. And if it's true, oh, man, do you have her? You bet. All right, Stephen. Hi, Stephen. You're up. Welcome to Handle on the Law.
3: Yes, thank you for everything. I have a unique case. I was on oxycodone from a broken back in 99. I'm a disabled vet at 75 years old. And I was at a dealer for my wife's car, and the guy convinced me to trade in my truck and get this car for my wife, but my wife didn't want the car. So there was another dealer that supposedly was sympathetic to vets that was going to help us out. So we went, took it down there, and they wanted that car really bad. And so we were in there for 8 hours, and totally, I can hardly remember this because I was so high on oxycodone. And so after that point, we found out that we couldn't afford the Ranger that he put us in. So we took the Ranger back. There was like 15,000 miles on it, and we gave it back to him, but we took pictures of everything on the truck and that. So now we've got a zombie collection agency is trying to collect the difference for where they sold the car at a jobber. But before they sold it, they stripped the tires and they put dents in it and everything.
0: All right. Okay. I got it. So the argument is you've been defrauded or you were taken advantage of because you were higher than a kite on oxycodone. And also, how old are you?
3: 75.
0: Okay, so you also have elder abuse, a case for elder abuse. So what you get to do, and I do this all the time because I certainly don't practice this, and I refer people to lawyers, but those are the questions I have. You get to go and see a lawyer. Now, here's the good news, is there are tons of organizations out there that help the elderly because elder abuse is so prevalent. How much money do you have, Stephen?
3: Basically zero. Everything is taken care of. I'm
0: on good.
3: Disability.
0: Oh, good. So you are okay. You're on disability, on Social Security, so you don't have a pile of money in the bank or assets or any of that, right?
3: No, I don't.
0: Okay, good. That's good. Okay, so you're going to qualify. You are going to qualify to have one of these lawyers who represent people for either no cost or low cost. And inevitably, these sometimes are major firms that give their share of pro bono or free work as a public service. And what ends up happening with these are lawyers whose parents have been screwed over and they're truly motivated to help out. So go online and throw in the search words, elder abuse, drug addiction, coercion, duress, and pro bono, free legal, and you throw all those in and you'll probably get, you'll get some response and you should be able to find someone. Now, finding someone if you've been injured in a car accident or slip and fall, that's easy because there are zillions of lawyers out there that will do that immediately. 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

0: 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Welcome back. More Handle on the Law, marginal legal advice.
1: All right, Dan, welcome to Handle on the Law.
2: Good morning. Good morning. So I just spent 7 days in the hospital, had a shared room, and on the fifth day realized that hearing a conversation that my roommate, who was an active felon involved in a high-speed pursuit evading police, got injured, got admitted a day or so before I did. And my question is, I mean, is that somebody that should be isolated? I mean, every time a nurse or a doctor came in or insurance came in, I had to verify all my information.
1: Well, all you need to verify your name, right?
2: Name, date of birth, address for insurance.
1: Wait. You had to give address every time as opposed to just the first time where they have your address?
2: No, sir, not every time. But when insurance came in, it was like a 20-minute conversation with this person 4 feet away from me.
1: No, I understand. But, you know, should they have done that? I mean, they do. Probably not. So what kind of thing? So you have a felon that now knows your name and knows you have insurance and has your address. And
2: my birthday and all the conversations I had with clients and family.
1: He can get that in 2 seconds on the internet. That's the point. So what do you – okay, let me ask you this. Assuming you're right and they're in the wrong, okay, what do you want? What would you like?
2: Well, I don't know if the hospital has any responsibility for securing my family safety and or my asset safety.
1: Sure they do. Of course they have responsibility for you. Say, well, not your assets, but certainly securing your family safety. Now, you're going to connect someone coming in and saying, what's your name? What's your date of birth? And now that fella next to you knows what that is. And then somehow, if you get injured or hurt or you're robbed later on, you would have to establish that that was what caused it. You'd have to put a causal connection together. And, you know, you're in a semi-private room and they're going to ask you what your name is and your birth date anyway. The issue is asking you for do you have insurance? Yeah, I don't think that's a problem. Your address, maybe. But I don't think they're violating, and certainly no HIPAA violations, because that has to do with medical information.
2: Which was discussed in that five-day stint next to this gentleman.
1: What was discussed?
2: Oh God! All sorts of different. I mean, I had an.
1: When did you find out that it was a felon next to you?
2: 5 days after I was admitted.
1: Okay, and he was convicted of what?
2: I heard he was evading police and talking about a probation officer putting him back into prison.
1: Okay, what does that so do? Let me ask you something. How does that translate into your being at risk?
2: Again, it's an unknown. I mean, he's
1: a felon. You can't do anything with unknowns. I mean, you know, it could be, it kind of, it might be, I don't know, he's now got my information, so he could rob my place, and he could put my, it doesn't work that way. I understand that it's not fun, you know, a fella next to you, he's probably, by the way, he probably tells the greatest jokes in the world, too. All right, Donna, welcome to Handle on the Law.
3: Yes. Thank you. I was on unemployment, and then I got a notice saying that it was canceled for unreported income. For around $3,000. I'll try to make it short. So when I tried to find out who the income was from, they said I should know. So I contacted in different time frame, but I contacted Social Security. They don't give you your itemized. Employers or where the money came from anymore unless you pay $144. So I couldn't do that anyway. So eventually I went into the office and a gentleman pulled that year for me and gave me the information. And it was from three class action suits that were previous employers. EDD had consequences.
1: Okay, it doesn't matter. But this was 11 years ago.
3: Yes.
1: They're asking for money that they paid you 11 years ago.
3: No, they asked for it way back then.
1: They asked you then for the money. Okay.
3: Yes.
1: And you left it at that because you couldn't pay the $144.
3: Well, I left it at that because they wanted the whole year's worth of unemployment. They said I owe $28,000 for $3,000. And I just freaked out.
1: Okay. They said, wait a sec. They said because you got a $3,000 income, you shouldn't have gotten any unemployment. We want it all back. All right. And so what happened?
3: Okay,
1: what happened, Donna?
3: So it's increased with interest. I was garnished wages from the state franchise tax board.
1: You've got to go to it, Donna. You've got to go to a hearing on this one. Man, I got to tell you, you have to apply for a hearing to get this straightened out.
3: I don't know how to.
1: Yeah,
3: to do,
1: I know. I'm assuming, Donna, I'm assuming you're completely broke, right?
3: Well, yes, and for that, yes, and they keep taking all my money out of my bank accounts.
1: Okay, there's no question about it. You've got to file and stop all this. And I don't know how to do it without hiring a lawyer. This is why if you're broke and you're poor, you start looking for anybody and everybody that can help you. Now, there are organizations that help poor people, and all you start doing is putting in search words, poor, franchise tax board, appeals, unemployment insurance.
3: But I can't find anybody that does both.
1: Donna, I don't know because I don't do it. I don't know how I can help you. And I owe him, I feel bad for you. I'm at a last resort. But, if you can't find it, here's what people do. Bill, I've looked for lawyers. I've looked for a dozen of them. They can't find a lawyer. I can't find any organizations. No matter what I do. Bill, where do I go? Help me out. I don't know. Unfortunately, I don't know, Donna. I understand people call and it doesn't matter how bad my legal advice is, which is horrible. It's last resort time. And in most cases, when something like this happens, it's tough. I just say no. Now, I have to say it's tough and I say no and feel bad about it because there's a contractual issue here. I really can't afford to say, hey, that's great. You're going to end up on the street. Well, let me see. Yeah, that's great. You're going to end up on the street. Yeah, that's better. Arlene. Hi, Arlene. Welcome.
4: Hi. My mom has a house that she rents out to a couple with two emotional support dogs. She and my sister once went to the house to check on something. One of the dogs bit my sister. So now what we're concerned about, knowing that the dog could be aggressive, if he were to bite somebody else, is my mom liable?
1: No, I don't think so. I don't think so. A couple reasons. First of all, they're the ones that have a dog, not your mom. Second of all, emotional support dogs don't cut it anymore. They just don't. Anybody can say this is you have a clause, right? You rent and part of the rental agreement, no pets. And you come in with an emotional support pig. Or people have come in with emotional support peacocks. Got them on airplanes or tried to. And the general rule now is emotional support. No, it has to be a service animal, which is a whole lot different than an emotional support animal. I mean, a service animal is 600 hours of training.
4: A service animal would not have done it. A service animal would not have done it.
1: No, of course not. Yeah. Of course not. I don't think your mom is liable. I really don't. Just by being an owner, if someone brings in a dog and it bites someone, the owner of the property is not responsible. Matter of fact, she has to kick the whoever it is out, is what should happen. Because does she have a lease that says no animals?
4: She does.
1: Okay, and you evict them.
4: It was
1: they
4: a breach. Gardener. Yeah.
1: They
4: yeah.
1: breach. That's all. Yeah. You throw them out. Now, listening to this show, inevitably I get a question about your civil rights being violated.

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2: This is Handle on the Law, marginal legal advice where I tell you you have absolutely no case. Mike Lindell, I don't know if that name is familiar to you, but he's the MyPillow guy, right? And everybody in the country knows about MyPillow. He owns the company. He does his own commercials. You probably know he is very religious because he wears a 14-pound cross around his neck. And so he's kind of an interesting guy. He is also a fanatic Donald Trump supporter. A election denier as much as anybody I know. And he offended so many people that MyPillow, his company, they filed for bankruptcy. And it was a hugely successful company. Retailers just bailed out because he is so offensive in his defense of Donald Trump. Plenty of people are defensive of Donald Trump, and they should be. I have no problem with that. You know, he's a Republican, and you like him, you don't like him. All right, fine. Lindell took it to a whole new level. Okay, so then he runs for governor of Minnesota on the Republican ticket. And he loses, this was in the primary, he loses by 11 points. And so he issued a statement and he cited multiple irregularities that he and his team were caught by during election night. Basically, he was defrauded. Including the vote totals that moved backwards during the reporting, which has happened many times because they miscount and they figure out that the votes weren't what they were. That happens. Unusual synchronized vote totals across seven Republican candidates and counties that were reporting more votes than even were cast. And so effectively, he's arguing election fraud. Okay. And it's important that he lost by 11 points. Now, and I don't know what the rules are specifically in Minnesota, but most states, most counties, most cities, if the vote is very, very close, like half a point or less, or 1 point or less, one percentage point, then there's an automatic recount, or the candidate can ask for a recount, and that is paid for by the state. Not when you lose by 11 points, it isn't. And so he has to self-fund the recount. And he already knows he's going to lose it. He said, even if this recount and audit does not overturn my election for governor, of course it won't. He said, I believe this is the gateway to getting rid of these electronic voting machines, which is not going to happen. No chance that those voting machines are going to be removed. And even if the president says, and they're not so much the president per se, and I don't remember what he said during the last elections, how much fraud was involved in the voting machines. Now, there were some allegations against Dominion, the company that runs these voting machines, owns them, and the company sued. Fox, for example, was sued by Dominion, and they settled for $750 million. So here we go. 132 countries have banned these machines already, he says. I have no idea if that is true. The United States should be setting the standard for elections. Instead, we are the worst in the world. I don't know about that. I mean, there are elections in Russia, and Putin tends to win them. So I would argue that was the worst. My favorite one was when Saddam Hussein was the dictator of Iraq, and he actually had elections. And he used to win with 110% of the vote. Maybe that's worse. I don't know. Okay. Moving on. Let's go ahead and do it. Let's start with Ronald. Hello, Ronald. Ronald, you there?
3: I'm here.
2: I'm sorry. Okay. All right. Got it. I got it. That's our phones. Okay. All right, Ronald, what can I do for you?
3: Okay. Here's what's happening. A few weeks ago, I asked your advice about my wife wanting us to separate and wanting me to just leave the house and without her filing divorce, without her serving me any papers, without anything like that. You told me I had the right to stay there because I own part of the house because the house was purchased after we got married.
2: Yeah, well, wait. That doesn't matter if it was purchased after you got married, if you purchased it with separate money. But is your name or your separate money, is your name on title?
3: No.
2: Ah, okay. And if she purchased it with her money that she had before the marriage, no, it's her house. She's on title. Oh, okay. I don't know. Yeah, I don't know if I got all the information from you, by virtue of you not owning the house, that title is not in your name, by virtue of her owning it, I think even if she bought it with community money, I think she could try to evict you, but it's not going to happen. Bottom line, she has her own money, Rondell. She put the house in her name. You're basically a tenant.
3: Okay. Yeah. That clarifies it. Okay.
2: Yeah, you're screwed. And so just don't move out. You know, make her life miserable. How much do you hate her right now, Ronald?
3: I don't hate her.
2: Oh, okay. No, it's too bad. It would be much easier if you did. That's really a shame. Joe. Hello, Joe. Welcome.
4: Hey, how you doing?
2: Yes, sir.
4: Okay, so my condo is almost paid off.
2: Okay, are you on a speakerphone, by the way? Joe, are you on a speakerphone?
4: Yeah.
2: Okay, get off the speakerphone. Yeah, okay. Your condo is almost paid off, okay?
4: Yeah. It's in Southern California. It's worth just over $1 million, and I received a notice of cancellation for my insurance. So if I'm between insurance companies and my condo burns down, there's a flood, something happens, who would I sue?
2: Nobody. If so it's a flood, you're bare. If there's a flood, who causes the flood? Was it the rain? And if, let's say your house burns down, okay, and it's electrical because you have a short circuit in your wiring that happened. Unless you can prove specifically somebody did it, or for example, a plumber came out and did some repair and the house flooded out because of the repair, and you can prove it, then that plumber would be responsible. For the most part, you're bare, and you just better get insurance. When I sold my house, the Persian Palace that I built, and my insurance company said, no, thank you. My insurance lapsed in November, and I was scrambling to get new insurance. I was bare for 2.5 weeks. Joe, I didn't sleep for 2.5 weeks. You get insurance immediately at this point. Even if you have to overpay, you do it, and then you look for another insurance company, and you can cancel the first policy. And it happens a lot of people. You're bare. And don't worry about suing.
4: My question is,
2: if
4: my neighbor's condo, for some reason, caught on fire, and it spreads to my unit that I did nothing wrong, do I sue that neighbor?
2: You could, but I don't think your neighbor is going to be responsible unless the neighbor did something wrong.
4: Oh.
2: And if it turned out that it was the plumber who did it, you get to sue the plumber.
4: Okay.
2: Yeah. So the bottom line is get insurance, for God's sake. 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

0: 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Lovely, isn't it?
1: Welcome back. Handle on the Law. Marginal legal advice. Hello, Ron.
2: Hey, good morning, Bill.
1: Yes, sir.
2: My wife and I are teachers here. My wife and I are teachers in Southern California. We're leaving our daughter 50% of our pensions each when we die. We want to know, is there any way to protect that money if she gets married and then divorced? Is there any way to protect that money so her future ex-husband or whoever?
1: Yeah, I think it's hers. I think it's hers. It's not in earned income. So I don't think you have to worry about it. It's like when people leave money, inheritance or whatever, that doesn't count as earned income. The only thing that's community property is the money that you actually earn. You know, for example, my pension. Okay. I have a pension that kicks in, and I am now recently remarried. And my wife thinks that she's going to get part of that pension because it goes on. There's assets there. And so I just tell her, that's right, honey. Yes, you're going to get it when I die. Absolutely. I'm lying to her. And what's she going to do? You know, I'm dead at that point. So I don't think you have much to worry about. I think you're fine on that one. Oh, interesting one. Hello, Jim.
3: Yes, Bill. How are you doing?
1: Yes, sir. What can I do for you?
3: All right, I have a 63-year-old friend. He did 6 months in jail. He was convicted of a felony.
1: What kind?
3: Now he is...
1: What kind?
3: Domestic violence.
1: Oh, okay.
3: So now he's trying to get a job. And my marginal advice for him was, don't list that you got a felony, because he thinks he's blaming the felony of why he can't get hired. And all he's trying to go for is just a car salesman or sell mattresses or furniture.
1: Yeah, okay. That is a good question. And let me give you some rules. First of all, there is nothing that says he has to put down that he had a felony. Okay? That is not required by law. So here is the practical measure. Today, because of privacy out there that doesn't exist, it doesn't take long to figure out on the record that he has a felony. And now, let's say he gets hired and a background check is done. Usually employers do background checks before the fact, but sometimes they do it afterwards. And then they're looking, ooh, a felony. You lied. You lied to get this job. And what do you think happens at that point? He gets fired. I mean, I wouldn't hire a liar. Right. Now, here is, and unfortunately, it's not fun to have a felony on your record, which is why you really, how long ago did this felony take place?
3: Well, he got out of jail just under 6 months ago.
1: That's not going to help him. If it's years and years ago, I would argue for an expungement. It's not going to help him. All right. So here's the problem is that he sits in there. He hopefully meets with the employer and says, hey, I was convicted of a felony because my wife, we got into a fight. She hit me first. And you know how it is today. Today, the police automatically believe the wife, and there's no chance that I would have prevailed. And that's why I got nailed. That's what I would argue, even if it's not true. Okay, but I mean, it doesn't matter because that's even if it weren't the story, that would be what he'd have to say. And that's the fact, by the way. So to be honest and upfront, say he sits down and tells the employer saying, hey, this happened, but let me tell you why I'm good to work for you and just admit it. That's what he does. The problem is that today, because of the internet, what happens is people do a full background check, and before they even talk to him, on the record, there is a felony. So it's a tough one. It is a very tough
3: one. So it's just black and white. When they do a
1: it's pretty black and white. If they do, assume they're going to do a background check. So he's got to figure out a way to get in front of the potential employer. He's got to figure out a way, and then you can explain it. But if it's just he has a felony, then he's screwed, especially today. That's one of the downsides of being online, of just the privacy being ignored, which is why I do commercial for Incogni, is because of those things with the data brokers. Okay. All right, Patricia. Hello, Patricia.
4: Good morning.
1: Yes, sir. Yes, ma'am. Sorry about that. What can I do for you?
4: Well, I'm 89 years old, but that's neither here nor there.
1: No, you sound pretty good. You sound pretty good for 89. I have to tell you that. I must admit.
4: Well, I'm not in good time. But anyhow, 21 years ago, my husband did his last will and testament, and I as a beneficiary, the original. And then we were hacked. My daughter took over everything. Then last week she told me she changed the will. And is she allowed, isn't the will until
1: I die? Wait a second, hold on. All right, you're talking about a will, and your husband died, what, 20 years ago?
4: No, he died last year.
1: Okay, well, she can't change the will. I mean, she cannot change the will, Patricia. That just doesn't worry about it. Even the executor can't change the will. And so whoever's in charge, I mean, the will is the will. They have to disperse whatever assets pursuant to the will.
4: She cannot change it.
1: That is correct. That's correct. And Patricia, I would suggest you make the phone call very quickly because you sound like you're going to die before the end of the phone call. 89 years old. You know, I told you sounded pretty good. And then you start talking about your medical issues. Your medical issues. What's wrong with you, Patricia?
4: Well, I've had cancer 10 times. All parts.
1: You've had cancer 10 times and you sound this good? Good for you.
4: And I do everything myself. I take care of
1: good for you.
4: Everything I've paid.
1: Believe me, you're my hero on this one. 89, cancer 10 times, and she's on her own. Not bad. Not bad. Okay, while we're talking about privacy in a previous conversation, there is none out there. Online, they're going to find out everything about you. As a matter of fact, everything about you is out there online. Your home address, where you work, where you bank, what you buy, where you buy it, court records, DMV records, criminal records, your DMV information, everything. 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
6: 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U.S. military action resumes in Iran. I'm Carmen Roberts. Fox's Alex Hogan has more on what's happening.
7: U.S. forces struck two sites on Larak Island that they were targeting. These Iranian forces that they had been able to see preparing to launch rockets with sea mines into the Strait of Hormuz.
6: And a statement from the U.S. says that last week, U.S. Central Command completed clearing sea mines from the Strait's shipping routes. Iran is vowing a response. And rescue crews in Nepal and Tibet are struggling with heavy rain as they search for some 3,000 missing people from Wednesday's flood disaster. At least 85 Americans are among the missing, including this woman's parents.
8: They were just telling my sister about the amazing time that they had in Nepal and China and how blessed they felt to be on the pilgrimage.
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1: Handle on the law, marginal legal advice. Advice, nicely said, Bill. Rick, you're up. Hello, Rick. What can I do for you?
26: Yes, I was given a 30-day summons 2 weeks ago on a past credit card bill, which is $3,500, and they're suing for $5,000. How do I answer that? Do I have to go to court to answer that? Because I lost my job.
1: Yeah. What are you going to, let me ask you something. What do you think your defense is?
26: I don't have any money.
1: Is that a defense?
26: Well,
1: owe the money. It's real clear. I mean, the reality is, Rick, you owe the money. It's that simple. So now, you've been sued. For $3,500, which you owe, but they probably added all kinds of interest and penalties on it if you look at the credit card application. So it probably is close to $5,000, but it doesn't matter because you have no money. So you have a couple of choices. You can go ahead and answer the complaint. They're going to set up a trial date, and you're going to go to trial, and then you're going to lose. And there'll be a judgment against you because you have no defense. You owe the money. The other thing you can do, and this is more practical, you call them up and you say, I have no money, but I'd like to pay this off. And here is what I'd like to offer you. Before I go bankrupt on you, I would like to offer you $100 a month or $200 a month. And I'll pay you 50 cents on the dollar in the hope that they look at you better something than nothing. Now, that depends on which credit card company it is. That depends on who you're talking to. That depends if they do some kind of a cursory background check on you and you don't have any money, you don't have a job, and it's fairly easy for you to establish that, then they'll start talking to you. So to give yourself time, you answer the complaint. And don't bother with an attorney because an attorney is not going to help you. An attorney might help you to negotiate a better term for you, but you're going to pay for that attorney unless you go to one of these organizations that help people for free or for very low cost, and they're out there, and you get to do an internet search for those organizations. And you just you throw up the search words, you know, broke, poor, lawsuit, summons, all of those words, and you'll probably find something. But the bottom line is, you are completely screwed, Rick. You owe the money. You have no defenses. So let's try to get out of it for not having a judgment. Because if you get a judgment for $5,000, that's on your record for basically forever. 10 years.
26: Oh, wow.
1: Yeah, okay. No, it's serious. So that's you got to be pretty careful about that. And that's what I would do. Jones. Hello, Jones. Welcome.
0: Oh, hi. I am 88 years old.
1: Yeah, you sound it. Okay, go ahead.
0: I have a will, and I have my home is in a trust. And I want to remove a person from the will and from the trust. And I was wondering if I could just cross off their name and sign it and date it.
1: Nope.
0: Or do I have
1: to? No, you don't want to do that. You do not want to do that. If you want to disinherit someone, you've got to do it properly. Because I'll tell you what someone is going to say, who is being disinherited, is going to come right back and say, you know what? Jones was 88 years old, and that's when she crossed out the name, and she didn't know what the hell she was doing. And therefore, let's go back to the original document before the cross out of the name. Jones, what kind of property? What's the value of the home? What's the value of everything that's in the trust or the will?
0: Right now, it's probably $100,000.
1: Okay, you've got to have a lawyer. You know, you have to have a lawyer do it. It's going to cost you a little bit. It's going to cost you maybe $1,000. I mean, there are, there are groups out there. There are organizations out there, and you get to do, you have to do a little bit of an internet search. You know what a computer is?
0: Yes.
1: Okay, good.
0: And I'm wondering, can you do this on the internet?
1: Yeah, you can. No. You find a lawyer through the internet. Because, I mean, you can do an internet will, but I wouldn't. I would hire a lawyer to rewrite the will, and that is disinheriting the person you want to disinherit. Now, is this a family member that you're disinheriting?
0: Yes.
1: Okay, let me tell you what happens. And you're estranged. Why are you kicking that person off the will?
0: Because I haven't seen them for 6 years.
1: Good. Okay, that's a good reason. Now, let me tell you what happens when you die, typically.
0: Okay.
1: Is they come back and say, no, she never intended, and she always intended to leave me money, and there's the original will. So you want it airtight, and that's why you need an attorney to do it, Jones. Do yourself a favor. I mean, you're dead. Do you really care? I mean, no. I mean, because you're already in the ground, or you've been barbecued and, you know, at the mortuary, and you've been, you know, burned up. So, I mean, do you really care? You don't. But still, you know, you need a lawyer on that one for sure. Joanne. Hello, Joanne.
2: Good morning.
1: Yes, ma'am.
2: Hang on while I take you off. Okay, I have a trust that I did about 4 or 5 years ago, and I would like to make changes in the percentages of my giving the recipients, and I would like to know, can I do a, do I have to go to a lawyer?
1: And, no, probably not. Probably not. Changes are easy to make. Now, what I would do is I would look at an internet search on that one. I do a lot of that. I go to the internet because you can do a lot and not have to go to a lawyer. And it depends on how much money is in the trust. Let me ask, Joanne, how much money are we talking about here?
2: With a house and stuff, it's well over $1 million.
1: Yeah, maybe worth it. Who wrote the trust? Was it a lawyer?
2: A lawyer.
1: Okay, I would go back to the lawyer and
2: every
1: say... Go ahead.
2: Every time I've done a change, they charge me like $200. Yeah. I was just wondering if I could just...
1: Yeah, you can. It's an amended trust. You're amending your trust is what you're doing. And what you want to do is make it as airtight as possible. And changes in percentage is fairly easy, but you don't want the person who you lowered their percentage to be able to come back and say it was not written correctly or Joanne really didn't mean it. And so you have to do, obviously, an amended trust. And you can look at other trusts. You can look at templates because that's fairly easy. This is an amended trust is what you're writing in there. This is the date of the trust. And you simply say, I am changing the percentages of the recipients of the trust. Here are the new percentages. And I would say the old percentages are this. The new percentages are this. And then you notarize it. And it becomes part of, it's basically a brand new trust, Joanne. So it is an, let's say it was January 1st, 2010 when you wrote it. I just threw a figure out there. And you now have an amendment to the January 1st, 2010 trust. It's a brand new trust that incorporates everything the old trust has, except the changes in percentages. That's it. Fairly easy. Okay.
2: Well, I thought maybe I could just go to a notary, just write it up.
1: Well,
2: and
1: no,
2: go to
1: notary's
2: a notary.
1: Not going
2: to
1: read. No, notary's not going to rewrite that trust for you. No way.
2: No. I just thought just to notarize the changes.
1: You have to have a change, but you have to have an amended trust. It's a new trust. You have to write to change it, Joanne.
2: Okay. Right. I got it. Okay.
1: Okay. Good. Yeah. Notaries don't do jack for you. And a quick word, and I just told Joanne she probably doesn't need a lawyer. 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

0: more handle on the law, marginal legal advice. Dan, let's go to you. Hello, Dan. You're up.
1: Hi, Bill. Just a quick question. I was in a car accident in 2023 in the summer. It settled earlier this year, 2026. I have the actual 2-page form that shows that they cannot come back for anything else. I have the letter that the other lawyer sent to the court to dismiss the lawsuit, et cetera. I have about an inch and a half file of everything they ever sent me, every note I ever took, all these things regarding this. How long do I, should I reasonably want to hold on to that?
0: Yeah,
1: file?
0: The only thing you actually would hold on to is that final document saying they can't go after you. It's over. Ciao, baby. It's finished. That's the only thing I would keep. And if you have a computer and you can scan it, just put it in a file. You know, in case you can easily put it, you know, you keep that forever. But that's the only thing. The rest of it, you can toss. The rest of it, there's, you're fine on that. How much money did you get, by the way?
1: I didn't get any. Unfortunately, I was the cause of the accident.
0: Oh, excellent. How much money did your insurance pay the causee?
1: The gentleman collected $225,000.
0: Okay, so he was fairly banged up.
1: At least he said he was.
0: He was. See, there's what he says and what the insurance company pays for. And if he got away with $225,000 and he wasn't hurt, you've got one smart guy there. That's for sure. Boy, I want to meet him. Yeah, for sure. Dan. Hello, Dan. Dan, you there?
2: Hey, Bill.
0: Yeah.
2: Yeah. Hey, around the end of June, my son was driving home from work on a 2-lane state highway when a 14-year-old kid came shooting out onto the highway on a little scooter from a driveway that had trees and bushes growing down to the end of the driveway, slammed into the side of my son's car. The police impounded his car at the accident site as part of an accident investigation. My son was not charged with anything, had not been drinking, was just coming home from work. He has inquired several times when he can get his car, and is told they are backlogged on investigations and could not give him a time or any other information. What's his recourse? He wants his
0: car really
2: back.
0: He really doesn't have any. All he can do is push. And what I would do practically, because they are backed up, and the case is under investigation, and they're allowed to take the vehicle for the investigation. So what I would do is get hold of a criminal attorney who's connected, just to make a phone call and find out who is connected to the police department and someone who the cops really like. And hopefully you get near the top. I mean, there's no lawsuit or anything here. Now it's just practically where you can go. You also call maybe city council and get your local city council person to represent your district. I mean, there's no easy way of doing this. Unfortunately, they are backlogged. They can take the car and you are completely screwed. Now, you can sue the owner of the vehicle that hit you, the e-scooter, and that would be his parents. I assume it's a guy because it usually is. That would be his parents. You can sue them for the damages. Your damage is part of it is not having the car for X period of time. That you can do. Wow, that's no fun at all, for sure. Pauline, hello, Pauline.
3: I had a contractor do work on my house, and I paid with a credit card for the work done, and I called the company that he didn't give me an invoice.
4: Ooh, why would you pay for a credit card if he doesn't give you an invoice, Pauline?
3: Because I was dumb.
4: Okay, that's a good answer. All right, so I don't have to say it. How much did you pay, and how much did he not do, and how much did he charge? Let's go through that for a minute.
3: $750, and the other problem is I had someone go there to take my place because I was sick. So the only thing I'm just going to have to take his word of what he did.
4: And so do you know if he did it or not?
3: I was told he did.
4: Okay. And then what's your question, Pauline? Just because if you didn't get an invoice and that was the amount you were supposed to pay and he did the work and you sort of agreed to it, I don't see the problem. I mean, he should have given you an invoice, but, you know, no harm, no foul. I mean, have you been screwed out of money, you think?
3: Well, the thing is I just want in writing to show what he did, the work that he did.
4: All right, ask him. Ask him. That's it. Turn around, you call him up and go, I want an invoice. If he's legitimate, he's going to give it to you. That's not complicated.
0: John. Hey, John, you're up. Welcome to Handle on the Law.
5: Hi, Bill. So I'm going to make up some numbers, but I went into an apartment. Let's say it was $1,000. I paid $1,000 plus another $2,000 for the security deposit. I'm sorry, it was the security deposit plus 1 month or whatever it is. Yeah. At the end of the day, I paid $3,000 with the rent was $1,000. Okay. So I was there for several years. I then couldn't afford to pay the rent 1 month. And I, on the 15th of the month or so, I told the landlord, hey, I can't pay for this. I was already obviously late. And I had told him, hey, I'm going to come up with it. But then I didn't. And I told him, hey, I can't pay for this month. Can I just leave by the end of the month and use part of the deposit for this month? Right. Thinking, OK, well, I paid 2 months worth of deposit. He said yes. So I left on the 25th. Okay, and that's it. It was all amicable, whatever, no issues. So on the 25th, I left. Then about like 2 months later, the landlord calls me and tells me that I owe $400 and something.
0: Right.
5: Apparently because I gave the 30 days notice on the 15th. Left on the 25th, it went on to the next month, and so now I have to pay
0: the difference. So what's your question?
5: My question is, okay, so I was expecting to get some security deposit back because
0: I understand. I understand.
5: My question is because
0: he
5: didn't let me know anything before 21 days.
0: No, he doesn't have to let you know. The law is really clear. You didn't give him 30-day notice, which is the law. That's for starters.
5: Mm-hmm.
0: The amicable phone call you had with him, that disappears because he's going to deny it because it wasn't in writing. So that's done. So he is entitled to the rent from the time, for a month, actually. He's entitled for a month's rent. Other than that, he has to give you all your deposit back. So, and he, other than arguing that you somehow damaged the apartment, and he has to produce, he has to prove that, photos and maybe bills to painters, etc. But he owes you everything other than the $400, whatever is owed between the 15th and the end of the month. Now, he can also argue, which I don't think is going to fly, that you didn't do it in writing, therefore you owe the next several months, but that's not going to fly. But the bottom line is, yeah, you owe that money. There's not much you can do about that. Okay, now I tell you something else you can't do much about, and that is your privacy online. That simply doesn't exist. You may think it exists, but it doesn't. You have no privacy online, neither do I. And let me tell you how it works. All of your information, court records, accident history, home address, where you work, where you bank, what you buy, where you buy it, DMV records. I could go on for half an hour. All available online. And I'll tell you who picks it up. Data brokers go online and get your information. And then they sell the information to the bad guys or anybody who wants to buy it. I can buy it. And so there you are, stuck with your information with the data broker who then sells it to anybody who wants it. And that is a real problem. So how do you protect yourself? Well, there's a company called Incogni, I-N-C-O-G-N-I. And what they do is contact hundreds of these data brokers, and there are hundreds, who

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1: This is Handle on the Law, marginal legal advice, when I tell you, you have absolutely no case. Now, I don't know if you have heard me talk about the felony murder rule. And the felony murder rule is real simple. And that is if someone is part of a felony, in other words, let's say there's a gang, let's say a store is robbed, and a group of people go in and rob the store. Even two people go in and rob the store. One of them pulls out a gun and shoots either a clerk or a customer and kills someone in the store. Obviously, that's murder. Okay, that's not a problem. The felony murder rule says the other person is also guilty of murder. If someone is killed during the commission of a crime, then everyone involved in that crime is guilty of murder. Even if that person didn't even know the shooter had a gun, doesn't matter. That's the felony murder rule. So with that in mind, there is a or was a Los Angeles case that just came down, and the jury just handed down a murder conviction for a man responsible for a chaotic 2018 LAPD murder or a pursuit that ended with the cops killing a Trader Joe's, this store we have here, a Trader Joe's store manager. And this guy's name is Gene Atkins. And even though Atkins did not fire any bullets, what happened was he went into the store. And he ran out of the store when the cops showed up and got into a gun battle with the police. One of the rounds fired by the officer sailed into the grocery store and killed a customer, actually killed the manager. Now, there was a trial against this fellow earlier this year, ended with jurors acquitting him of first-degree murder, deadlocking on the second-degree murder charge. He was convicted of assault, attempted murder, hostage-taking charges, but they deadlocked on a second-degree murder charge. Whenever a jury or a court, when a jury deadlocks, they can't come to a decision, then the judge orders a mistrial, calls a mistrial, and the case is not dismissed. It's just the jury couldn't come to a decision, and so the trial disappears, but can be refiled. And that's exactly what the authorities did. They refiled the case and got that second murder conviction against this man. Were able to get him on second-degree murder, not the first-degree murder, because the jurors acquitted him. And obviously, the jurors felt that because he didn't shoot the manager, it was the cops who did it accidentally, he wasn't responsible for first-degree murder. And that's usually the case. But man, that felony murder rule, it's there. It's been there forever. And it makes a lot of sense. So if you're ever going to rob a store, make sure that whichever buddy you're with, that don't have a gun. Don't commit anything other than robbing the store. Okay? Some people have been around for a while. All right. Charisse, there you are. Welcome to Handle on the Law, Charisse. Charisse, you there?
2: Hi, Bill.
1: Yes, ma'am.
2: Yes. I have a condo, and it's got old plumbing pipes. And a couple months ago, we had a pinhole leak in one of our pipes that caused damage to another owner. According to the HOA, we are liable for their repairs. According to the CCNRs per my insurance company, the HOA is liable for their repairs.
1: Okay, so
2: and
1: your
2: I
1: question
2: just wanted
1: is,
2: to get your thoughts.
1: Yeah, well, the insurance
2: my
1: company's trying
2: is,
1: the insurance company's trying to get out of it is what it's real simple. So according to the CCNRs,
2: okay.
1: which control you are responsible for it. And the insurance company basically doesn't want to pay.
2: No. According to the CCNRs, per the insurance company, we are not responsible for it.
1: Okay, they read, so they're interpreting the CCNRs. Okay. I'm glad the insurance company has decided how the CC&Rs are interpreted. Why don't you look at it and see how clear cut that is? Keep in mind, insurance companies are there not to pay you. That's what they do. They are there to not pay you.
2: Right.
1: So now it's a question of looking at the CC&Rs and going, oh no, nope. That doesn't work that way. I want you to pay the bill. So it's just that what you are is you're simply in a pissing match with the insurance company. And you want to get someone that knows the CC&Rs and maybe there are cases out there and you can research that. And are there any lawyers that are on the board? Go ahead.
2: Not yet. Not yet. But we're hoping to put a lawyer on the board on the next election.
1: Yeah, well, then you ask the lawyer just for opinion. I'm just asking for an opinion, but I think it's interpretation of the CC&Rs.
2: It's happening all over the complex.
1: Okay, well then what you guys do? All right, real easy. Then all of you get together and hire a lawyer and go after whatever insurance company, if it's one insurance company, and see whichever organization you're wrong or that's wrong. Aaron. Hi, Aaron. Welcome. Aaron, you've been waiting there for a while. Yes, ma'am. What can I do for you?
3: Hey, Mr. Handel. I'm hoping you help me navigate a fraud issue I've been battling with involving a very large cell phone company. Back in April, I noticed two fraudulent numbers on my account. I made a fraud claim. Those were adjusted. The next month, I had two new cell phones and two new numbers on my account. Since then, within the last 3 months, I have been with another carrier. I've been with a cell phone company for about, 20 years, to be honest. And there's only been one number and one phone associated with my account this entire time. Since then, I've done about six fraud claims to get these new numbers and phones off of my account. They make minor adjustments, but they don't adjust properly. You can't talk to a human in the
1: fraud
3: department.
1: Yeah, I know. It's crazy. Well, let me ask you, are these numbers in your name? Or are you using those numbers? Who is paying the monthly bill on these numbers that I guess you're not using, or are you still using them?
3: So these numbers are not in my name, but they are on my account. Oh. I have canceled paying all the things.
1: Okay.
3: I stopped.
1: All right. Yeah, I get it. Just stop paying.
3: Okay. But now at the end of the day, I want to make sure that it doesn't go to my
1: collections.
3: Credit.
1: No idea how you do that because you're not talking to any human being. So if it goes to collections based on the fact that it's not your name and they're going after someone who has no connection to those phone numbers, at least anymore. Okay. Now they're looking at some issues because, especially after you inform them in writing, these are not my numbers. You are billing me for the numbers, or my name is still on there. Get them off. And if they say no, thank you, or continue, then you see a lawyer. Then you've got some real issues going on. That's easy.
3: Because I've gone to a new cell carrier.
1: No, I understand. I get that. But the old numbers don't exist in your life anymore. You're off of them. They're not in your name. You're gone. And they're still going after you for numbers that do not exist in your name. So that's what you do, as you pray and you hope that, in fact, they do go after you. Wouldn't that be wonderful? All right. Insurance companies. Aren't they fun? As I've said many, many times, what do insurance companies do? They don't pay you. That's what they do. Their job is not to pay you money for the most part. And so let's say you get in an accident. Let's say you have a slip and fall. It's not your fault. You've been injured. What's going to happen? Well, there'll be an insurance company probably coming in from the other side if you're not at fault. 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

0: Welcome back. Handle on the Law, Marginal Legal Advice. Is that Sumit or Summit? How do you pronounce your name?
1: Yeah, hey, Ben.
0: Yeah. What? How do you pronounce your name?
1: Sumit. Okay.
0: Sumit. Okay. Where are you from, Sumit? Where are you from? What's that name from?
1: I'm from India.
0: So, oh, you're Indian. Okay.
1: Yes. Happy birthday to you.
0: Happy birthday. So, are you a cardiologist or do you work at a 7-Eleven?
1: No. I was a civil engineer.
0: Ah,
1: I was,
0: okay. Got IT it. All right. Good for you. All right. What can I do for you?
1: Happy birthday, sir.
0: Thank you. What can I do for you, Sumit?
1: I will spend a minute, just to. Oh, you are such a big part of my life.
0: Ah.
1: You are my cocaine. And every morning, if I sometimes oversleep and I go, you know, miss your show, I have withdrawal symptoms, okay? Having said that, question is boring one. It is, you know, you have influenced a lot of my life. So I went and I did, the living trust.
0: Okay? Yes.
1: So I have I went for a cheap one. That
0: okay, you know what? Sumit, you're cutting out. You're cutting out. I'm going to put you on hold. Make sure that Sumit comes back when the line is better. I don't want to lose you, but you're cutting in and out. So I apologize for that. Bernard. Hello, Bernard.
2: Yes, hello.
0: Yeah, go ahead.
2: Yeah, I was taken to court. I had a lien on my home. It was taken to court by the HOA, and they loaded up. My home was foreclosed by the court because of divorce, and they loaded up charges and fees on their demand. And I countersued in court, and they didn't show. And the judge went through the paperwork, and he reversed $850 of the charges. And I wanted to know how to collect. I already sent them a letter and requesting a pay to the HOA. I certified the mail. I got it, and that was and this was within the month the month times that I was.
0: How long has it been? How long has it been since you had an order that they pay $800?
2: July the first.
0: Okay,
2: of July,
0: all right. So it's been several months. All right. So now you get to collect. And collecting against an HOA, I've never done that. I mean, they have the money. And you can go to a collection agency. There are a bunch of different things you can do. Most of them are incredible hassle. But I'm surprised the HOA refuses to pay. A couple things you can do is haul them into a hearing, judgment debtor examination, and say, what are your assets? And, force the issue. You can go and go in front of the judge and ask for a contempt order, although the judges are very reluctant to do that. Or just go on the internet and ask, how do I collect a judgment against an HOA? And you'll get an answer. You'll get an answer. Just throw in the words judgment, HOA, excessive fees, and you'll get some kind of an answer there. And whenever I do that, that means I have no idea how to do that.
3: Jim.
0: Hi, Jim. Welcome.
3: Hey, how's it going?
0: Yes, sir.
3: So a couple of years back, my father-in-law died, and he had been with his girlfriend for 25 years. And my wife's family home, it was in an original trust to go to those four, but somewhere along the line, his girlfriend got him to change it. And so we're not contesting that part of it, but the trust reads that the house is to be split between the nine children. There's four on my wife's side, five on her side. Unfortunately, one of them just passed away, so now it's going to be four and four. But where we're a little confused is in the trust, it says that the house is to be split between the nine children and all assets. Well, when we confronted the executor on their side of the family, she told us that there was, no money left. And we didn't believe them. So our attorney requested bank statements, and come to find out there was money, over $500,000. And so we're still in litigation all over this. But I was just curious, listening to the radio today, Do you think the way that the thing reads, that all assets means any money or insurance?
4: No, it doesn't, because the assets, the assets have to be in the trust. You can't just say all assets, because the trust may not own all assets. For example, there's something called a rollover trust, pour over trust. And I have one of those, and a lot of people do, which means that my money accounts that are owned by the trust, that goes to whoever. My house, which is owned by the trust, it's not in my name, it's the trust name, that is distributed pursuant to the trust. And then I have a will that's part of it that says my dining room table, for example, goes to my best friend. You can't put a dining room table in a trust because, you know, how do you own a dining room table in a trust or silverware? So that part of it is pursuant to a will. And if there is no will, then it is split up among heirs. That's an intestate part of it, that is split up. And then you have, everybody's fighting, the court will determine who's going to be the executor. And so here's the bottom line, is the point where it says all assets, not in the trust, it isn't, that has to be a will.
3: Okay, so if the bank accounts aren't in the trust.
4: That's correct. If the bank accounts are not in the trust, they have nothing to do with the trust. Okay. And the trust can say all at once. It can say, and this bank account goes over here to Fred. But if the trust doesn't own the bank account, Fred can sit there and is not going to get a dime. Isn't that fun? Okay, tell you what else isn't fun. And that's your privacy. Your privacy online, which does not exist. You think it might, but it doesn't. All of your information is out there online. I mean, just everything. Where you work, where you live, where you bank, what you buy, where you buy it. DMV records, insurance company records. I mean, it's all there. And so what do you do about protecting your privacy since you don't have any? 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

0: Welcome back. More handle on the law, marginal legal advice. All right, Stephen, it's your turn. What can I do for you?
1: Good morning, Bill.
0: Yes, sir.
1: Excuse me.
0: Smoker? Okay.
1: I haven't talked in a bit here. I've received several checks from my insurance company to help pay for damages to the house suffered during these most recent fires. And the checks have been sent. They require multiple endorsements, which I understand, and they've all been fully endorsed, except for the endorsement which is required by the mortgage company. The checks have been sent 2 months ago, maybe a little bit less. We've had lots of discussions with the mortgage company, but as of yet, I have received no checks back with their endorsement.
0: Okay, so this is the checks from the insurance company going out
1: to you. From the insurance company to me, yes.
0: Got it. And it has to be endorsed by your mortgage company, which makes sense. And your mortgage company, I want to get this straight, your mortgage company refuses to sign at this point.
1: And they don't refuse to sign.
0: They just don't. All right. Well, effectively,
1: they
0: if they're not.
1: They keep stalling and finding reasons why not to sign.
0: Yeah, let me tell you, that means refuses to sign. That's easy. What I would do is go to the insurance company and say, what happens when the mortgage company won't sign off? Do I not get the money? And you have to ask them what the process is, because it's the insurance company's rules that are involved here. It's their policy. And you have to ask them that. If I can't get the mortgage company, does that mean I simply am never going to see the money and you guys keep it? And that's the question I would ask, because there has to be some way of doing this. For example, let's say somebody has to endorse, right, an individual who dies, all right? And the insurance company says, we need a signature. And you go, he's dead. And, you know, what do you do? So there has to be some process by which you can get that cash without the insurance company, without the mortgage company endorsing. And I don't know what that is. Maybe it's an affidavit under perjury, under the penalty of perjury. There probably has to be some way of doing it. Call the insurance company and say, now what do I do? I have absolutely no idea. Tony. Hi, Tony. You're up. Welcome.
2: Thanks, Bill. Hey, I've been in a house here for about 40 years and for 30 years, I had no problem. My neighbor built an addition which blocked the water flow, and I flooded twice since he has built that, and I checked with the county, and they gave him a permit to build on illegal fill, and I don't know who to go after.
0: You don't go after the county. You go after the homeowner, and he is going to say, but I got a permit, and your position is, so you got a permit to drown my house? You've got a permit to damage my property? Is that what the county did? And the county's going to say, no, we didn't do that. We just gave them a permit. They clearly didn't know what was going on. Some inspector gave them a permit of building and safety. But no, your neighbor is responsible 100%. And if you have homeowner's insurance, you know what I would do is file or ask your homeowner's insurance to get involved. And in many cases, they'll pay you and then go after the homeowner. Other than that, you get to sue.
2: Okay, well, when it flooded, I called my homeowner's insurance, and they said that the only water damage I insure is if I have a pipe break, you know.
0: Well, that may be. Okay, so your homeowner's insurance is off the table. Got it. So they're saying we don't cover that. All right. So all you have left to do is sue your neighbor for the damages.
2: That's exactly what you have to do.
0: How much are the damages?
2: Well, twice. I mean, the
0: how
2: first
0: much?
2: Time I got flooded, probably $30,000 to $40,000.
0: Okay,
2: damage.
0: So now you get to you have to hire a lawyer because you're not going to file on your own. Maybe you will. It's one of those things. But and the problem is $30,000 to $40,000 is sort of betwixt and between. You can sue in small claims for $12,500 here in the state of California. But a lawyer is going to cost you several thousand dollars. I would feel much better if the damage was $100,000, only because that makes it worthwhile to hire a lawyer. Or the damage was $15,000. Then it's worthwhile to okay, I'm going to suck it up. But you're right there in the middle of it. So that's your choice at this point. I would at least talk to a lawyer.
2: Well, I told him all I want him to fix it. I'm not asking for damages, but if
0: I understand, no. Wait a sec. That's all the damages are fixing it. Unless he's destroyed your property, if there's couches, et cetera, involved, that's part of your damages.
2: Okay. I had a lot of damage.
0: So you sue him for all of it. You sue him for all of it. Hopefully, you get some money. I mean, that's all you can do. Oh, I just want my damages. All right, we'll sue him. They're going to say no. I would say no. Especially if the county gave me the permit to build. That's fine. Okay. All right, Sumit. We're back with Sumit. Hello, Sumit.
3: Hey, Bill.
0: Okay.
3: Yeah, hopefully.
0: All right, got it. Yes, all right. You're Indian so far. And we said yes, hello, sir. And you were very gracious about listening to the show. And so...
3: let me complete that sentence. Yes, I really hope and pray that you never ever retire.
0: Oh,
3: and go
0: thank
3: to
0: you.
3: Italy because
0: all right.
3: Yes,
0: all right. You know what?
3: You're right.
0: You can stop. Giving me the clue. You're already on the air. All right. Got it. Thank you very much. You're right. I'm a great human being. I'm brilliant beyond comprehension. What can I do for you, my friend? What can I do for you?
3: Okay. Yeah. Enough blowing smoke up your ass. But okay. Here is my question. I went and I attended a seminar of a living trust, okay, that's $700 deal. And then, of course, I have like 8 properties, so then there was like $100 another property. So it was like about $1,500, okay? So you get what you pay for. It took a whole year, so many mistakes. And I ended up buying Adobe Acrobat, editing the PDFs, you know, correcting all their mistakes, you know, about because it's a billing address, it's property address. Yeah. So, and then finally it's all done. My question here is like, it seems to be very loosey goosey because, you know, it's all now I have a living trust because I'm getting the tax bills.
0: You still pay for the taxes. I mean, a living trust doesn't mean jack in terms of owning the property. Whatever taxes due, you get to pay. You still have liability unless you sign each property owned by an LLC. I mean, these seminars where they charge you $700 and then, I mean, $100 per property. I got to tell you, that is a red light right there, man. A red flag or red light, whatever the hell they call it. Because a trust attorney who writes a good trust is never going to charge you per property. It's whatever the cost of doing the trust is. So, you're responsible for the taxes.
3: Okay,
0: the property's in a living trust. Go ahead.
3: Yeah, I think I have one of those boiler template
0: all
3: stuff,
0: right.
3: You see?
0: Yeah.
3: So, which I'm okay with. You know, now what I'm wondering is, like, it appears to be so loosey-goosey, I could go and edit it because now I've got Adobe.
0: No, I tell you, you have 8 properties. How much money is all this, Sumit? How much are you worth with properties and money and everything?
3: Like, over $4 million.
0: $4 million. 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
3: Sorry to interrupt you, sir. 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You see,
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0: We go, more handle on the law, marginal legal advice. Hello, Denise. You're up. Hello.
19: Hi, I was in an accident rear-ended by the other person who was 100% at fault. I am now getting in contact with both insurances, mine and his, who should take precedence.
0: Well, obviously his insurance is going to pay you. Were you injured?
19: No, it's just a matter of who should I be. Okay, got it.
0: So if you haven't been injured, actually, he should be talking to the insurance company. So what you do is you simply tell him, the driver, hey, exchange information, contact your insurance company.
19: Which has been done, but I'm saying I'm being contacted by both my insurance.
0: Okay, well, talk to either one then. They'll figure it out. Because the good news is, if they're both being contacted, let them talk to each other. You'll end up getting the money, so you're home free. It's good news. Just talk to both of them and explain to both of them what happened. I was rear-ended, and here's what happened. Now you guys figure it out.
19: Yeah, that's been addressed. I'm just saying I'm getting contacted.
0: I understand, but I'm telling you, you can talk to both.
19: Doesn't matter either.
0: No, it doesn't matter. You've been rear-ended. He's at fault, and it's just a question of, does the insurance company, your insurance company, pay you, and then go after the other insurance company? It's 6 of 1, half a dozen of the other. You'll be fine.
19: Oh,
0: I will tell you.
19: Then.
0: Yeah, no, it doesn't matter. Now, the other insurance company may try to lowball you, which of course they will. And then your insurance company comes in and then you start fighting back and forth. And it turns out if you have to sue the driver, you sue the driver. How much damage to the car?
19: The total.
0: All right. Well, it's big enough with your insurance company. You go, hey, I'm totaled. I want my car. I wanted to be paid. So it doesn't matter who you talk to. It really doesn't. Victor. Hi, Victor. You're up. Welcome.
20: Hi, Bill.
0: Yeah.
20: I called you before, but I have a problem with my manager. She seems to think that she could just enter my home, my property, take pictures of all my property.
0: Okay, she can't. She can't.
20: You know that everything's getting stolen, and she knows it. My RV's been broken into. They stole catalytic converters out of my driveway.
0: Okay, but how are you going to prove? Okay, let me ask you. Who are you blaming? Who stole your catalytic converter?
20: I already found out, and she fired him.
0: Okay, so now what? So what's your question?
20: The security guard. What can I do to stop her?
0: You tell her to stop it. You tell her to stop it, and what you do is, how about just changing the locks?
20: I did.
0: And how does she get in?
20: How do you know I'm not home? She has cameras pointed at my home.
0: How did she get in? If you've changed the locks, how did she get into your home?
20: That's what I keep asking myself.
0: Then wait a second. This doesn't make any sense. So she comes into your house, takes pictures or whatever. You change the locks.
20: No.
0: She comes in again.
20: Yes.
0: You change the locks.
20: Yes.
0: She comes in again. You change the locks.
20: Yes.
0: That doesn't make any sense.
20: I'm missing my home deed. I'm missing my wife. All my wife's jewelry's gone.
0: That's a different issue. Okay. Now you're blaming her, and you can prove that it's her.
20: No, it's her that it's you're making it possible for that to happen.
0: Who is making it possible for that to happen?
20: The manager.
0: The manager is making what possible to happen?
20: By not enforcing what is already happening.
0: You're making absolutely no sense. But, thanks for the call. Always appreciated.
21: Milton. Hello, Milton.
22: Hello, Bill. Thank you for taking my call. So I got a damaged deck. Got two estimates, $50,000 approximately. Insurance company says, here's a check for $2,000. Goodbye.
21: For $2,000?
22: Yeah.
21: Okay, and you got $50,000 to repair the deck, correct?
22: Yes.
21: Just a straight repair of the deck?
22: Yes.
21: Wow, how do you spend $50,000 to repair a deck?
22: Well, it's attached to a house that's on a hillside, so it's got foundation problems.
21: Okay, so that was built wrongly, right?
22: I don't know, because this was damaged during the snowstorm a couple years back.
21: You know, well, clearly $2,000 isn't going to do that. When you call, I'm assuming you called someone with a $2,000 check, which you didn't accept. What do they say? What does the insurance company say?
22: Well, they sent an adjuster out, and they sent me a check for $2,000, and I'm sitting here with the check, and I'm going, now what do I do?
21: Well, you don't cash it.
22: Correct.
21: Okay, that's for starters, and good for you. Now, it gets really interesting. When was the deck put in?
22: Oh, probably about 6 years ago I had the deck rebuilt.
21: Ah, okay. Well, I think you have an issue with the builder for him putting it in wrongly. The insurance company, I think you can sue your own insurance company because they're effectively saying there's no damage. And you've got two bids for $50,000 to put in the, to repair it, which means they're tearing out the foundation and they're redoing the foundation, I'm assuming, correct?
22: Yes.
21: All right. You know, you got to fight both. Unfortunately, I think you got to get a lawyer on this one, because you're talking $50,000. No one's going to roll over on this one. No one. Because you're going to go after, and I think you have to do it at the, it's the same lawsuit. And I'm not a construction expert. So can you sue both in the same lawsuit? Yeah, I think you can. One against the insurance company that won't pay, and the other one against the builder. And what happens if you go against the insurance company and you sue them, they just turn around and sue the builder. So I would at least talk to an attorney who does insurance work, or does construction attorney that works in that area, because I think you're going to need that. So you get to find that one. That's a mess.
22: Okay. Yeah, your website. I can't find a.
21: No, you won't find. No, you won't. We don't have construction experts on the website. That's way too specific. So you get to do the research out there and look for construction attorneys, construction defect attorneys, and just start doing it and talk to them and do the Yelp reviews and do whatever you can. Look at the state bar. Do they have lawsuits against them for malpractice? Have there's ever been a complaint with the state bar where you have plaintiffs who are unhappy with their work? You got to do research. And then you have to start arguing how much money it's going to cost. None of this is fun. It's one of those things that you just get caught up and it's a mess. Welcome to the world where people think that you can get out of everything. There's someone eminently responsible. By the way, it's not that he hasn't been screwed. Okay, Milton, it's not like you haven't been screwed. You have been. The issue is, how do you straighten it out? And sometimes it gets really complicated. And when the numbers are big enough, you have to hire an attorney. When it's complicated enough and there's different issues involved, defective building, insurance companies refuse to pay under the plan, under the insurance, the policy you bought. I mean, it's always a drag. I love telling people that their lives are over financially. It just works. By the way, I've had that issue too. I mean, I'm not immune to that kind of crap. Okay, I want to end the program real quickly talking about how your privacy simply

0: Venezuela agreeing to provide the U.S. with up to 65 billion barrels of oil, which both sides call an historic deal. Fox's Alex Hogan reports from the White House.
1: The acting president of Venezuela, Delcy Rodriguez, said that this is a first step toward economic recovery. She went on to explain that Venezuela will contribute the oil and industry, and the U.S. will contribute the capital and technology to develop it further. President Trump today on Truth Social said the oil will fill up the strategic national reserves. It's unclear how quickly this deal could provide oil for the reserves, which have dropped to a more than 40-year low. Secretary of State Marco Rubio writing a part for the Venezuelan people, this deal will bring nearly $100 billion in private investment, support thousands of high-paying jobs, and drive the reconstruction of Venezuela's economy.
0: Venezuela's acting president insists her country will remain sovereign over its own oil. At least 8 people have died, 18 others missing after a ferry bound for Turkey capsized off North Cyprus today. 270 passengers and crew on board. 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
3: An investigation is underway in Clinton County after a Central Kentucky man is drowned in Lake Cumberland. The Clinton County coroner reports 66-year-old Mark Fritz of Nicholasville was found dead on Sunday morning near Grider Hill Marina after falling into the water late Saturday night. His tragic death marks the third drowning investigation at the popular reservoir in just the last 2 weeks. Meanwhile, sports and civic leaders across the Commonwealth are paying tribute to former Morehead State basketball coach Wayne Martin. Martin passed away on Saturday at age 79 after decades of leadership in athletics and broadcasting. Former University of Kentucky coach John Calipari praised Martin as a genuine friend and tireless community advocate, with memorial services scheduled for Friday in Winchester. I'm Travis Laird.
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0: Good evening, everybody. Welcome to a special edition of Jim Strader Outdoors, because we got two of my favorite people in the whole world, and I sincerely mean that. Bob and Chris Redman here with us tonight in the Strader studio. And Ed Marsh, this is going to be a fun show.
1: Yes, it is. It's not often we get to get some folks on here like this, but I'll delve right into Chris's background for the folks who maybe lived in Timbuktu or somewhere or whatever. But Chris is still the all-time passing leader at U of L with over 12,500 yards of passing, and he's one of only three FBS quarterbacks to throw for at least 12,000 yards in his career. Threw for 84 touchdowns at Louisville. Coming out of high school, where he was the Parade National High School Player of the Year. He went to Male High School, and of course, played under the tutelage of Coach Bobby Redman, who we've got here tonight. And then at U of L, outstanding career. He was named Conference USA Offensive Player of the Year 2 years in a row. He earned the Johnny Unitas Golden Arm Award in 99 and earned All-Conference USA accolades in 98-99. As a junior, Chris passed for 4,000 yards and 29 touchdowns despite playing in just 10 regular season games. His performance at East Carolina that season was the nation's top single passing performance in 1998. After he finished at Louisville, he was drafted by the Baltimore Ravens, where he went up and he got a Super Bowl ring there. Played for several teams in the NFL, and then ended up back down in Atlanta. I think Coach Bobby got you to come back and play, brought you in as a backup, and ended up being a starter.
2: Yeah,
1: and had a pretty stellar career playing for the Falcons. Yeah. So Pretty stellar career there, Chris.
2: It really was. It was so much fun playing, and I was very fortunate to have. Thank you for having me on the show, by the way.
0: You know it's my pleasure.
2: Well, I really appreciate you having me on, and you guys do an incredible job with this show. But yeah, football career was amazing. To play football till you're 35 years old is a tall task, and wasn't the exact career that you think of when you think of playing that long. But we made the best of every situation. I think all those situations has kind of prepared me now in this coaching side of my world that I live on now, which has been crazy. So just really, really honored. Had a lot of great players and great coaches that I've got the privilege and blessed to play with and be a part of some amazing football teams. So I'm really proud of that.
0: Chris, here's the football side I want to talk about, because, as you know, I've been a fan, but primarily we've been hunting and fishing.
2: That's right. Forever. That's right.
0: And I mean forever, since you were Young Sprout.
2: Yes, sir.
0: This feat that you pulled off this year, where you ran the table and won the United Football League National Championship, blew my mind. I'll tell you why.
1: In the first
0: year. Where does this ever happen?
2: Yeah. It's happened one other time, I think, in the professional world that I know of. A hockey team in a Las Vegas hockey team won their first year. Other than that, it hasn't happened. But, I found out it was Christmas Eve. I'm going to church for the worship service, and Eric Wood calls me up and asks if I was interested, and I talked to my family. And next thing I know it, we're getting coaches, drafting players, and putting, everything – to start a foundation together of a franchise. And so it was a hard task. It was the hardest I've worked in a long, long time, but it was so rewarding, man. I forgot how much I love football, and it really got the love of being around the guys, the locker room, and just those football games, man, are so exciting. In the professional world, and get a chance to be around. We had great guys too. We had to make a few changes during the year or whatever, and get the right chemistry going. But it was so much fun. I really enjoyed it.
0: Well, I told you, and I'm not ashamed to admit, it brought tears to my eyes. Yep. I knew about three games from the end what kind of role you were on, and I know what Redman blood does when it needs to rise to the occasion. And, buddy, you did not fail us. It was unbelievable.
1: I think the coaching job, you started off, what, 0-3?
2: 0-3, yeah.
1: 0-3. And Chris and his staff made the adjustments. They moved people around. They did what they needed to do, and then boom, all the way to the championship game. That's coaching. That's actually doing what they're supposed to do. And just, I mean, I thought it was just a tremendous job.
2: I got some pretty good advice a long time ago from his old ball coach. Says, not so much how you start, it's how you finish. And that was kind of our mindset. We knew we were close. I mean, the first game of the season, you know, Ian Wheeler, which is an incredible story, by the way. Ian Wheeler is probably going to make the Buffalo Bills. He fumbles on the 1 yard line our first game going into the end zone. I mean, it was, you know, one of those things that, and his head dropped and he's about to quit and our coaches are ready to fire him, get him out of here. He's never going to come back. And that was, I think, one of my favorites, because I told Ian, we were in a, and he was just, you know, you can just, you know, when a guy's got his head down and just so embarrassed and I think he was ready to quit at that point. And I, in front of the team, we had a team meeting. I said, Ian, have you ever done that before? Have you ever fumbled on the one? No. Are you going to do it again? No. I was like, then get over it. You know, move on. Let's go. And like, he came up to me afterwards, and it was from the, and just to show the fact that, like, I know what kind of player you are. Don't dwell into that, because that's not going to define who you are. Who you are is going to be defined what you do after that. And that's what pretty much he came back. A couple of weeks later, he's has four touchdowns in one game, sets a UFL record. Now he's back. You know, he got picked up by the Buffalo Bills, the leading rusher for the Buffalo Bills in this preseason. And I think he's about to make a ball club here tonight. We'll find out any minute here, if maybe on this show, if he made the squad. So to me, like, those kind of stories is what it's all about. And well, I'm just so happy not to only do it in my hometown, but to be able to help kids like that, and like, or young men like that, have an opportunity to chase their dream like I did. And I just, to me, it's very fulfilling.
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0: All right, in this segment, we're talking to Chris Redman. Chris, can't help but ask, growing up under Coach Bob Redman, three-time state championship coach, playing under Coach, being in the locker room with Coach all the time, you know, growing up as a kid. How did all that help as you approached this season and changing hats from a helmet to a hat as a coach?
2: Yeah, that's a good question. You know, I grew up on the sidelines, you know, and I'd be in the locker room on the pregame speeches. And then during the game, you know, I'd be in the end zone playing football and goofing off and being a ball boy during the games. And like all those times being around, I was learning, even though I didn't realize I was learning, but I was learning about how to be a coach and how to handle situations and how to handle people. And like, you know, the more I found out about coaching, it's not X's and O's. I promise you that. It's, there's a lot of people that can, you know, draw up a play, or it's about people, you know, problem solving and people managing. And I think that's probably the biggest thing that I learned, and trusting your gut, you know, like when you deep down feel like you need to do something, trust that, because you've been around it your whole life and typically that works. And not always, sometimes it's not the political thing to do and there might be a popular player or something like that or whatever, but if you know that he's not good for that team, or you know that things are going to be better by making the right decision instead of the popular decision, go with the right decision. That's what I learned from my dad.
0: Well, you remember I texted you right after you had to make that switch. And we talked about you trusting your gut.
2: Yeah.
0: And that right there, I think, transfers somewhat out of the field.
2: Absolutely.
0: Because you are a very avid deer hunter. Matter of fact, you're a big buck slayer.
2: Yeah. I love chasing, and that's the most fun part for me is just is the whole game you play with that. And you know, it takes some strategy, and unfortunately I don't have as much time anymore to hunt as much as I'd like to hunt, whatever. So you gotta, you know, make it count, make it worth. And I like, you know, I love shooting those big bucks, and that adrenaline with the bows, you can't replace it.
0: No, you're right. That's say how that equates to your to your gridiron stuff, because we've talked about it, and I think it's fascinating. I thought audience would enjoy hearing that.
2: Yeah, you know, I do think, like, making decisions in the field, you know, it's like, because you don't know exactly what that deer is going to do or what that rabbit's going to do when he's getting chased by beagles and stuff, and you kind of have to make that, you know, quick second decision, you know, of like, I need to go over here. I need to, you know, at this point, draw my bow back, whatever. And like, I think it helps you when, you know, make a decision in a football game. And that's when everybody said, well, you don't have much experience about coaching and stuff, but you're either a leader or you're not, you know, like, I think that's one thing that, I wasn't born a leader, but I think I learned to become a leader you know, in the woods, I think definitely helped me learn how to make those, you know, just quick decisions, I guess, that ultimately make a big impact in the game and stuff. And so I try not to get too high or too low during the game. I think that's important. I think that's good for a quarterback perspective, because, you know, calmness really, I think, is a good leadership quality during the game, especially when things go wrong. We came back from probably majority of our wins. We were down even in the championship game. And I think that's a mentality that we created, that, you know, that calmness aren't under duress. And ultimately that probably comes from, you know, being in the woods. And I think all that correlates. And I think that's an important thing that I've learned throughout my career is I think that kind of rubbed off on my players this year. They did not panic in any situation. We're down by nine. Well, in nine, the UFL, that's one score, because you right. can go for three after a touchdown. So I said, hey, we're fine. We're going to be fine. Everybody knew it. And we finished the way, you know, like our season in the second half of the championship game, we came back and played really well.
0: You know, there's a deer story that relates to this. You had the appearance of a big buck. You didn't have on hunting gear, as I recall, or anything. Yeah. Tell that story. It's cool.
2: Yeah, you know, it was funny. I was actually just sitting, I think it was on Thanksgiving or something like that. I was trying to sneak out to get a camera, put a camera out, or put some food out, and sure enough, I saw this buck, and it was chasing a doe. And I was with my brother-in-law, and he's like, "Oh no, you don't go right now." I was like, "Well, he's chasing a buck. He has no clue what's going on. He's worried about that doe." And I literally didn't have my hunting shirt. I had some other camo stuff. I had my bow, and I'm like, "I think I can get to that tree if you know, because he's going to have his focus. As long as that doe doesn't get me, I can call him in." And sure enough, my brother was like, "No, you're going to screw it up." I'm like, "Nah." And sure enough, I got in there, and a couple bleep calls, and you know, I had grunted him in, and next thing you know, I had my biggest buck on the ground. And so yeah, it was pretty cool, and I did it in tennis shoes.
0: Well, what we're getting at here is improvise and prevail.
2: Yeah.
0: You know, that's sure. what you do as a coach.
2: Yeah.
0: That's what you do as a hunter, absolutely. Particularly big game. Now, you love small game hunting as well.
2: Yeah.
0: And we've been on some real dandy hunts. The one I remember best, because it was such a shootout, my good buddy, my mentor, Bobby Glasgow down in Henderson, invited us down because your dad and Bob had traded beagle pups back and forth.
2: Yeah.
0: Okay. And we showed up down there, and ironically enough, Ed, you'll like this. We were hunting on former chairman of the Fish and Wildlife Commission, his properties down there in Henderson. So, Chris, you remember, we got out of the truck and you all brought your pack and Glasgow had his. It was the daggone shooting match I ever saw in my life. You remember that?
2: I remember it well, yeah. And I remember we had to make sure we counted those rabbits right, too, because they were going down pretty quick.
0: Oh, my goodness. I mean, it was crazy. Yeah. George Warren was the commissioner I was speaking to, and George was a heck of a outdoorsman himself and was gracious enough to let us hunt. But dogs have always been a big love of yours.
2: Yeah, yeah. No, I love to listen to a beagle dog chase a rabbit or – you know, having dogs around my house. I've had a lot of golden retrievers and Labradors and everything else. And I just, I'm a dog person for sure. And I love to watch a dog work, you know, whether it's in the, you know, pheasants or quail or rabbits or anything like that. That to me is the ultimate. It's even if you don't shoot anything, just to watch the dogs work and listen to them. And it's just it's a pretty, I always call my dad the GM of the dogs. He had so many dogs over the years and he did a really good job, and he knew every pro and con of each dog, what they did good and bad and whatever. So it was It was really cool, and I just really enjoyed being around, you know, all kinds of dogs.
0: You know, I don't know if it was that trip or a different one, but your dad was always big about getting these little puppies, even going so far as to carry them in his game coat in his pocket.
2: Yeah.
0: And he had a little female, one of those little black and tans. There was a nothing's cuter than a beagle puppy. I'll just say that. All puppies are cute, but beagles, they just, I don't know, they touch your heart. But anyway, you've been carrying her around all day. And they were going to put the dogs up, and you said, this little one's going with me, and you had her sleep with you that night in the hotel room.
2: Yeah.
0: And that really touched my heart.
2: Yeah.
0: Because that's what a dog man does.
2: Yeah, yeah. No, I love the puppies. And I remember every spring we'd always have a bunch of puppies in the backyard, and those were some of my favorite times, just hanging out with all the puppies running around, and they'll tackle you and everything else. And so, yeah, it doesn't get any better than that. And like I said, when you have good rabbit dogs or you know, dogs that can point at, you know, a quail or a pheasant. It's just so cool to watch.
0: It really is. Chris, you love to wing shoot.
2: Yeah. Yeah. Got dove season coming. Yeah. We got dove season coming up. I love shooting the doves, and we've had some amazing dove hunts kind of out in the Bardstown area in the past few years. And, I'm going to be down in Tennessee for this, Louisville Ole Miss game. And so I found myself a dove hunt already down there. So I'm excited to go down there and shoot. And so, yeah, it's just something about, you know, wing shooting. It's fun. And especially when, you know, those dove kids flying in a little wind, got to make some good shots. And you're a heck of a shot in your day. I know that. I
0: appreciate that.
2: And, I just love getting out there.
0: Well, one of the things that, I think is so great about all that is it gives you an outlet to unwind.
2: Yeah.
0: Because you have been a hardworking son of a gun.
2: Yeah.
0: All the way, but hunting and fishing's helped keep you rounded out, correct?
2: My sanctuary. That's where I love to go and get my mind off everything and kind of, you know, there's a lot of stress that comes off with coaching and playing and everything else, and go out there and you hear that twigs break and the leaves crack, you think a big bug's walking in. That's what gets me going and gets my mind off of it.
0: There you go, buddy. All right, I got to go to break here. The break is presented by our friends at SMI Marine. They carry StarCraft pontoons, tritunes, and deck boats, SmokerCraft aluminum fishing boats, and they will fix you up with electronics and even teach you how to use them. Go see them. They'll take great care of you. You never get soaked at SMI.
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23: News. I'm Jack Callahan. The U.S. military has struck missile launcher sites on an island in the Strait of Hormuz, saying Iranian teams were preparing to launch mines into the strait. Rescue teams are racing to find survivors following the catastrophic flooding along the Nepal-China border.
24: Officials say more than 750 people have been killed. Another 3,000 are still missing. Crews are digging through feet of thick mud and debris, searching for victims.
23: Fox's Marianne Rafferty. NASA has launched a new space telescope from Florida today.
25: It's the next big thing in space discovery. During its five-year mission, the Roman is set to work as a discovery machine, which could answer tons of questions we have about the mysteries of space. What is the universe made of? How does it work? Are we alone?
23: Fox's Madison Scarpino. 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
26: Hi, folks. It's WLKY meteorologist Eric Cernick with a look at your updated forecast. And it's been a much hotter day across the region this afternoon as we've got into the low to mid 90s. And that's going to lead to a very warm Sunday evening as we just slowly fall back through the 80s down into the 70s overnight with some passing clouds. And then as we head into the new work week, we'll hang on to plenty of sunshine with even hotter temperatures as we'll make it up to a high of 95 on Monday and temperatures just continue to climb as the week moves on. And the WLKY Weather Center, I'm meteorologist Eric Cernick.
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0: Chris, talking about your gut, of course, as a Louisville grad, and an avid football follower here. It really made our day when you announced that you were going to stay home and go to Louisville. Now, I know you were recruited by all the major Division I's. You were the Parade High School quarterback of the year. I mean, you had all kinds of records coming out of high school. Talking about your gut, what prompted you to stay here at home? And the reason I say that is Louisville had some success previously, of course, with Johnny Unitas way back when, and, you know, couple guys like Stephen LaFors and some of those, but you kind of opened the door to Louisville becoming quarterback university. You know, you got the Bridgewaters and Lamar Jacksons and everybody after you. So what kept you here in Louisville?
2: Well, I'll be honest, you know, I wanted to play for Snellenberger. And so that was, you know, obviously my dad, my grandfather playing football at the University of Louisville. I wanted to be the third generation too. And I was like, all right, this is done deal. Will just be easy, you know. And I was going to take one more trip down to University of Miami because I wanted to go down there and just take one more trip. And Coach Snellenberger said, I'm not going to go anywhere. There's some rumors, you know, and stuff. And I won't even take the Trinity job because Trinity was there or something. Yeah. And so he kind of made a joke about it. And sure enough, I was down in Miami and here on the ESPN, Howard Snellenberger takes the Oklahoma job. And I'm like, oh, man. You know, so I had to go to my plan B, which honestly was the University of Illinois because I really had a good relationship with the offensive coordinator up there. And so, long story short, I end up being the second guy in NCAA history, the other one being Allen Houston, to getting out of my letter of intent, and yeah, to the University of Illinois, and stayed home. And I just, you know, we had a defensive coach, Ron Cooper, who was named after Snellenberger. Not ideal, you know, but I just, you know, I knew something good down the road. I didn't know what it was at the time. So I was like, you know, something good. And there was no NIL back then and all that. But I had a chance to go to a lot of, you know, really any school. I didn't want to follow Peyton Manning in Tennessee. And, you know, Michigan was really surprised when I told them I wasn't going to go to Michigan to go to Louisville. And so there's a lot of teams that was, that was out there that I could have went to, but I just wanted to be that third generation quarterback and stay here. And so that was basically just kind of like a homebody for the most part. And, you know, it's like, something good's going to happen. And I think right now that's happening, you know, being able to be a head football coach for the first professional football team in you know, our state, to me, that's significant. That's something that can, you know, leave a legacy on. So I'm really happy that, you know, it all worked out that way. And I believe that there's a plan for everybody. And my plan, you know, it's never exactly how you think it's going to be. But my plan was to do something special right here in my hometown. And yeah, we had a lot of great quarterbacks. And before me, you know, Browning Nagel and Jeff Brohm. And then, you know, after me, there's been a lot of great quarterbacks as well. And I love to see that, you know, the school get bigger and better, and the facilities. They've had over $1 billion worth of facilities since I've been there, way over $1 billion now. And so it's just amazing to watch the school grow, get into the ACC, and be a small you know, building block to that is really special to me, and I'm just really glad I did.
0: Well, and the cool thing is you brought a national championship to the region.
2: Yeah.
0: And doing it first year as a coach, it still blows my mind. I mean, I'd be lying if I said anything different. Not that I didn't think you had it in you, but you know me. I think God puts people in places at times for a reason. And obviously, you worked your butt off and made it happen. Yeah. That's where my hat's off to you.
2: Yeah, well,
0: as a friend, as a man, and as someone I think can speak for the community.
4: You know, with the, you mentioned the NIL, your records are probably going to stand forever at Louisville, because with the NIL, guys come and go every year. Nobody stays 4 years anymore.
2: Yeah.
4: I mean, that 12,500 yards is probably going to be there forever.
2: Yeah, it'll be there for a long time. Who knows what's, you know, the future. I think the NCAA, they do need to make some changes. And it's a little bit right now, it's kind of the Wild West. And I think there needs to be some regulations, and, you know, contracts got to mean something on both sides. And it's hard to be a college coach nowadays with, you know, you're recruiting them when they come out of high school. Now you have to recruit them every year because they can go somewhere else. And so that's it's definitely a different environment than I, you know, came out of, at, you know, back in the day. But, you know, it is what it is. You got to, you know, make best of what you got. And I'm really excited to see where the school's at now. And hopefully we continue that tradition of good quarterbacks coming through here, because I think we've kind of come spoiled a little bit here in this town with some good quarterback play.
0: Well, you sure set the bar with what you did this
2: Thank
0: year.
2: You.
0: All right, I got to go to a break here. It's presented by SMI Marine. Go see them. They'll take great care of you. You never get soaked at my friend's place at SMI Marine.
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0: Jim Strader here for Webb's Butcher Block. You know the name. 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
0: Chris, elk are another passion of yours.
2: Yeah.
0: And you killed a whopper. You want to share a little bit about that story?
2: I did. You know, I love the deer hunt. I love turkey hunting. And you... put those together and put them on steroids, you got elk hunting.
0: That's
2: so
0: it.
2: And that's exactly what I did. I went out to Chama, New Mexico.
0: Yep.
2: With Stuart Ray took me out there and had an extra spot. I went out there and literally the first day I was playing a golf tournament the night before. Actually, it was Jim Kelly's golf tournament in Buffalo. and I took a straight, like it was like a red eye. I got in like maybe like 3 or 4 in the morning and drove, and I literally maybe got 20 minutes, which I didn't sleep at all because I was so excited. We went straight to the spot, and sure enough, they're bugling everywhere, and it was so cool. And the first elk I saw was the one I shot, and so that was and I was like, is this it? And so I got there, and he's like, yeah, that one's, you want that one? And it, I think he was over 330, and he was a really good bull, and so it was so much fun. But the rest of the week, I enjoyed just kind of hanging out and watch my buddies hunt, and then I went back out and did a couple TV shows and did it with a bow, and that was amazing. And I got a cow, but I didn't get a bull with a bow, that's still on my bucket list to. But you're dealing with thermals, you're dealing with, you know, all kinds of elements, and their nose is so good, and, you know, riding up and down on horses on those mountains. It's different than, you know, Kentucky. I like doing it out west too, in Montana. I've been out there a few times. So that's probably one of my favorite. I just don't get to do it too much.
0: Yes, sir. Now, you love to fish as well.
2: Yes, sir.
0: You and I, back in the day when I had my television show, my syndicated TV show, did a couple of shows together. One was with Topwater, and the other one was a little technique that Hank Parker and I were probably the two first guys in the nation. And incidentally, I did a TV show with him about this, about swimming a worm, not lifting and dropping, not crawling. What would you like to say about that?
2: That was so much fun. I enjoyed incredible lake we fished over in Indiana. And yeah, that technique was something I never thought about. You know, I was like, well, that makes sense. How many times do you like miss one? You're reeling it in real fast and something hits it, you know, like the, after you miss it. And I'm like, and that was kind of what you said. It's like that's something that people don't do enough. And I'm sure, you know, emulates a snake or whatever, but
0: salamanders.
2: Yeah. And man, we smashed on that day. It was, and you know, they kind of hooked themselves too, you know, which is great. And we caught a ton of big bass over there. And I love catching all kinds of fish, and my dad calls them trash fish, but I love catching those bass, and they're fun. The older I get though, the more I've kind of really got into this crappie thing. And being down in Texas, the crappie down there, the fishing is amazing. And
0: you know, a lot of fun. That's one of the few stops I haven't made for crappie. And talk about that, because the guys that I know that fish down there, they say it's just so over the top, it's stupid.
2: Yeah, it really is, especially now with the Garmin and, you know, the live scoping. You know, the waters are murky, you know, and so the live scope, you put it right in front of them, and it's, they're just huge. They're a different species. Kind of like when Barkling, Kentucky was just on fire, when they're just huge. It's like that and a little bit bigger, to be honest. And I just had a lot of fun down there. I've met a couple of guys that are really good at fishing down there. And so for me, there's tons of lakes, and all of them have big crappie in it. It's not just Lake Fork is one that everybody kind of thinks about, but there's so many other ones there. And so I've just been enjoying seeing new places to fish. And so for me, that off day, if I get a chance to go, you know, sit on the water somewhere and catch some crappie, that's what I'm going to do.
0: You bet. Then we did the Topwater Show with Devil's Horse.
2: Yeah, yeah.
0: I'll say, but you remember that pretty well.
2: Yeah, yeah. The Topwater, that's my favorite way of fishing, and, you know, catching bass and catching smallmouth on topwater as well. And, you know, it's another thing too. You kind of have to be patient. If you just jerk that, you know, on, especially on topwater, you're going to miss them most likely.
0: Right.
2: But you know, when a bass comes up there, and you know, you just have to be that little bit of patience. And again, we're kind of talking about, you know, some of the things that you know, probably overlap in sports and everything. But that's something that I learned with you out there fishing, and just learned so much more. You do such a good job with teaching people techniques. And, you know, that's, I mean, obviously comes very natural to you, but the way you teach is very special, and I just really appreciate it.
0: Hey, buddy.
4: Do you do any offshore saltwater fishing?
2: I do, yeah. I've caught, a black marlin down in off of St. Thomas before. It was my largest. It was over 500 pounds. We didn't weigh it because we released it or whatever, but it was a monk. Caught one fish all day. We're on this huge Viking boat, you know. And so it's a little bit of pressure, you know, because, you know, you want to get them in. And so that was a lot of fun. I caught a lot of.
4: How long did it take you to land it?
0: I was going to say
2: that was a good 40 minute or so. And it's just, it's a grind, you know, nobody can touch it. You just got to suck it up. But fortunately we had good equipment, and that helps out a bunch too. So that was a lot of fun. But I've done a lot of fishing down in, you know, Cabo San Lucas and stuff's a really cool place, catching rooster fish, which is you can only catch them in three places in the world. And so I enjoy, you know, doing a lot of different type of species fishing and hunting. And so that's just, I guess I got a lot of hobbies.
0: Well, you know, Chris, back to that television show we did together with the Devil's Horse, you'll probably remember this. I said, look, dibble dabble that. Don't jerk it so hard. Just make that pop that sounds like a fish. And then I told you, I said, let the big hog eat.
2: Yeah.
0: You remember?
2: Absolutely. Yeah.
0: And that's what I meant was let him engulf it. Don't go when you see him hit.
2: Yeah.
0: Let the big hog eat, and then you got it.
2: Yeah. You know, I noticed too, like, saltwater fishing and freshwater are a little bit different. Like, I think you're a little bit lighter, like, in freshwater. And then in saltwater, man, they want the action. You're yanking, and you're catching, if you're catching, like, redfish or speckled trout, they want something that's splashing and moving like crazy. And like, you know, the bass sometimes are a little bit more, you know, sensitive, I guess, and you just kind of have to, a little goes a long way, I guess.
0: You know, we're going to talk with your dad here in the next hour, and you know this, my affectionate nickname for him is Crappie Bob.
2: That's right.
0: I would put Bob Redman against anybody with what I call instinct fishing for crappie. Your dad and I fish by instinct. We're really not that big on electronics.
2: Yeah. I'd second that.
0: And don't even know how to work most of them. We're both low-tech rednecks, okay?
2: That's all right. That's nothing wrong with that, brother.
0: Heck no. But talk about crappie fishing, because I know you're as passionate about that as your dad. They're good to eat.
2: Yeah.
0: There's numbers in the game. And talk a little bit about that, because you grew up down there at Barkley.
2: I did.
0: And you guys were really tough on them.
2: That was some of the best fishing, you know, Kentucky has to offer, is some of the white and black crappie down in Western Kentucky, and you know, catching them when, you know, you catch them in that spawn run where it's a lot of fun, and a lot of fillets. And, you know, we you know, spend a lot of time with each other just filleting fish afterwards. And then ultimately ends up being a fish fry somewhere, you know, and that, yes. You know, that's where, you know, community and everything else and fellowship and really good things happen from, you know, football banquets or, you know, getting groups together. And, you know, good fish fry brings people together. And my dad always, so you learn a lot about somebody when you take them fishing, and you do, you know, you
0: there's really no question.
2: You get around people. So all of those kind of things that I learned, it's been really great for me. And so I just really enjoy being around it. And the crappie fishing in Kentucky, I think they're coming back in Western Kentucky. And so I'm excited to get back down. It's been a while since we've been down there. So real excited for that run to happen again, because it's special.
0: Something else you got to experience, and I have as well, is fishing Lake Lanier for those big spotted bass.
2: Yeah,
0: and I know when you were playing for Atlanta, you did a lot of that. Share a little bit about that, because you always have some pretty unusual techniques.
2: It really is. You know, you think like a bluebird day is a bad day for fishing. You know, it's like a, you know, either east wind or something. And sure enough, like those are some of the best days. We ended up hitting them really good down there, you know, coming off the beds and stuff. But just the topwater action for those, and they fight like a smallmouth. I think pound for pound, they're a lot of fun. They're beautiful fish.
0: They are,
2: and they get huge. And I've had a couple really good days down there on Lanier. Or it's a different, like I said, it's a different species of bass that just really fight hard, and I just love it.
0: What did you all troll farm too? Some, as I recall.
2: No, we didn't troll much, but a lot of different techniques. We caught some on spoons, which is kind of
0: that was it.
2: It was an interesting technique that I've never thought about or whatever. And you know, typically you catch a bass on a spoon, they'll shake it out and you know whatever. But we use these really big spoons, and it was fun. But a lot of Zora spooks, topwater action was probably my favorite though down there. And those fish are just a lot of fun to catch.
0: Yes, sir. Now, Chris, on a personal note, you went through a really tough time with your son.
2: Yes.
0: Do you mind sharing a little bit about that? Because you all of a sudden was your foundation.
2: Absolutely. Yeah. You know, my son's junior year, we're going in. They won a state championship his sophomore year, and going into his junior year, they're looking to win another state championship, go back to back. And kept complaining about his back. We took him in one time. They didn't see anything. And sure enough, he just really was down. Every time we were running these 150-yard sprints, I remember like it was yesterday, you know, we're in the third round of the playoffs, about to play Central. It's a big rival, and Britt was starting at the time. And so, you know, it was a big big opportunity. So, you know, when we found out he had cancer, that was, for me, was really, you know, a tough time. But really quick, we just turned it around, and we said, how are we going to make this positive? And we did. He ended up beating it at football-sized tumor in his stomach, 6 surgeries, 4 chemos, you know, and we got it behind us. And next thing you know, he starts a foundation. We're raising money for scholarships, and we're giving video games to these kids and hospitals. So it just shows that, you know, from a bad situation, you know, there's a plan there, and you can make something good out of really bad things that happen. And he has a foundation now. It's called Grit Like Brit. You can find it on the internet, gritlikebrit.org. And
0: spell it out for us, please.
2: It's just gritlikebrit.org. And you know, go there, and it'll tell the story and what we're doing. And we've had a lot of success so far with it, and so we're doing a lot of great things with it. I'm just so proud, as a sophomore in college, that he's thinking about other people, not about himself. And I don't know if I would have doing that at that age. And so he's got an opportunity to use his platform in a great way.
0: Yes, sir. Well, that gives testimony. You are a good God-fearing man. You've always been big in the Christian athlete organization.
2: Yep.
0: And God has a plan. And I'm so delighted that period seems to be coming to a really good ending.
2: Yeah, you know, it was the worst time in my life, but we made it end up being one of the best things that ever happened. That's sometimes what happens. You know, you go through a really rough time, and you know, you get through it, and those are sometimes the best opportunities.
0: Yes, sir. Well, Chris, thanks so much for everything you've done for the community, and especially thanks for taking time to join us on Jim Strader Outdoors.
2: Thanks for having me, Jimbo.
0: Yes, sir.
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30: 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And Valley High School students gathered this weekend for an emotional bus stop prayer vigil. Balloons, teddy bears, and heartfelt messages line a South Louisville bus stop near Beach Street and Wyandotte Avenue, where students gathered to pray for a critically

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6: From Christian Brothers Roofing, it's a beautiful day weather center.
7: Hi, folks. It's WLKY meteorologist Eric Cernick with a look at your updated forecast. And it's been a much hotter day across the region this afternoon. So we've got into the low to mid 90s, and that's going to lead to a very warm Sunday evening as we just slowly fall back through the 80s down into the 70s overnight with some passing clouds. And then as we head into the new work week, we'll hang on to plenty of sunshine with even hotter temperatures as we'll make it up to a high of 95 on Monday, and temperatures just continue to climb as the week moves on. And the WLKY Weather Center, I'm meteorologist Eric Cernick.
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0: All right, everybody, as promised, our number two is upon the plate, and I've got none other than Coach Bob Redmond, who I affectionately call Crappie Bob, because this is a crappie fishing machine, this man is. And Bobby, welcome to the show, buddy.
1: Thank you, Jimmy. I always enjoy coming and being with you, and what a job that you have done here in this state over 46 years. I couldn't believe that when you told me.
0: Yeah.
1: That one station, 46 years, that's unbelievable. And for every hunter and fisherman that's listening, I'm telling you, you have been a lifeline for all of us. And that's from the heart. That's the honest truth. And I certainly appreciate what you've done and what you're doing. Appreciate you recognizing Chris. And now this is like, you know, your game's over. You put the second team in. And you got the scrubs in there. Let's go.
2: Chris ran the score up to 40-0, so we just bring you in.
1: How you follow that, man?
0: All right, I want to say something here, and I mean this sincerely. Folks that know both of us,

0: great guys like Gary Allgaier and Stuart Ray, I can go on and on, always refer to us as brothers by another mother. Now, I'm extremely impressed by and humbled by that comment. You, on the other hand, are probably embarrassed.
1: No. I'm in it, and I'm just telling you, you don't know how much that you benefit guys like me, you know, getting a chance to fish with you or hunt with you or shoot with you. I wouldn't shoot with you. I would, in competition, ain't no way, brother. You're the best. And but you've been a real influence for all the sportsmen in Jefferson County, and I'm one of them, baby.
0: Well, I've worked very hard at it. Your football career, like Chris's, is legendary. There isn't any other way to describe it, Ed?
2: Well, like you said, Coach Bob's a legend for sure. When he retired, he's fourth on the all-time Kentucky High School Athletic Association wins as a coach. He finished 317 and 115. But the big thing, as we were talking before the show, is – everywhere Bobby went, he turned around a team that had not won. Because I'm an old Trinity guy. So, Bobby ended up being our big rival for the last 18, 20 years. But, he started at Durrett, then he went to Ballard, and he turned Ballard around. Had never done much on the football field. He turned them in, took them to the playoffs, took them to the state championship game. Then he went to Wagner, who'd never had anything. And turned that team around, going 10-1, 11-1. The only team that beat him in 2 years was Trinity. And then he went to Mayo for 18 seasons, won 3 state championships, lost in 2 finals, including one final that is still considered the best high school football game ever played in the state of Kentucky.
0: In the nation.
2: And then
0: that's the first high school football game that I recall all the national media was talking about, because it was as hard fought as they come, wasn't it, Bobby?
1: It was as good as it gets. I happened to be the loser in that game, and I went running across that field with Bob Beatty. I said, listen, baby, however it works out, I get to be the loser. That's the greatest football game ever played.
2: Yeah.
1: And
2: whoever had the ball last won.
1: I mean, exactly.
2: 59-56, and you're talking about players. Trinity had Brian Brom, and Coach here had what I think is still the best athlete I've ever seen in my life, with Michael Bush. On the male side, they each threw for over 400, 500 yards and 5 or 6 touchdowns. And what a tremendous game.
0: And, Bobby, there's a backstory there that a lot of people don't know about Michael Bush in that game. He was injured badly, and it continued on. And the reason he did it, I know why he did it. He would have died for you. That man loved you like so many of your players.
1: He gave it all he had. And he played both ways, never came out of the game. And you think about that ball game, up and down and up and down. And he's covered one of your all's, jet receivers out there, and they've turned right around and running the football and throwing the football. It was absolutely exhausted, but he hung in there, and it's just a credit to what Mike Bush is. Guys, if Mike Bush don't get hurt at the University of Louisville, he wins the Heisman. Now, I'm telling you now, he would have been our first Heisman winner. And great player, great individual. Almost didn't play football, and glad that he did. But he almost stayed with the basketball all the way. He ended up playing both.
2: One of the best basketball players I ever saw play.
1: He did. They had. He was over 500 yards in that state championship game that time. I don't know how many times he scored, but it was several. That was on Saturday, Sunday, Monday, Tuesday. Mail opens up in basketball. He hadn't even gone to a practice yet. Scores 35 in the first. So don't ever tell me they can't do both. Oh, yes, I can. Yeah. And but what a player, what a man. And I'm really proud of Mike and kind of man he's turned into. So.
2: I know at one time, Coach Schnellenberger offered you a job to move into the college ranks. More money, and you elected to stay with the high school kids.
1: Let me tell you, the truth for me, that's where I belong. That was my passion. Chris has found his, and I can't tell you what this year has meant to me as a dad watching what he's done. It was just, I'm glad the good Lord let me live long enough to see that. And but yes, that was a possibility. But I was in the right place, and I enjoyed working with high school guys, and that really had a passion for it, because I had a passion for it, and so that's that made it all work.
2: Your legacy, as I was talking to you earlier, my wife had her 55th high school reunion last night, Fairdale High School, class of 76. And you were at Fairdale then. My wife said you were her freshman and sophomore PE teacher or health teacher or whatever. And last night we were sitting at a table with a bunch of the old Fairdale football players. And somebody asked me about being on the show now. And I said, well, you're all going to like our guests Sunday night. And they said, who's that? I said, Coach Redmond. And every one of them there had a story to talk about you back from Fairdale High School.
1: And I keep up with a lot of those kids. It's amazing. That's the best part about this coaching thing. Chris is starting to find this out. It's the relationship with the guys, the so-called locker room. It's for life. It's not just that one season or one year. It's for life. And I have fond memories of being Corky Miller's assistant, Butch Gresham over it. They named the field after him. I love that Fairdale environment. That's really where I got my start and got hooked myself on coaching, and went from there to Durant, and the rest of it's the rest of it. But that was a great place, and I appreciate you bringing that up.
0: Bobby, something that I have always been astounded by was your ability to develop players. And to that point, I don't know of any other high school coach in the nation except for one whose name has eluded me. He was the coach, a high school coach in Georgia. But you have put more players into Division I college scholarship positions in the NFL. I'd put you up against anybody in the nation.
1: I appreciate you saying that. And that's there's 17 of my guys that made it to the NFL. And to name the college players, Division I and everything else, I have no idea, but it's a lot. I used to always tell parents who would ask me, my son, a Division I player, is he going to get a scholarship? And I say, you want me to lie to you or tell you the truth? They always say, I want the truth. And I say, no. But can he play college football? Absolutely. I've got more guys playing at Division I, Division II, Division III, NAIA. They're all over the country. And they had great careers and enjoyed football and kept their careers alive. And that's playing football, too. So I'm most proud of the number of guys that went in there. Now, as far as coaching is concerned, I always looked at it like this. I thought I was probably like a jockey, the fattest jockey ever in Kentucky. And bottom line is, you got to get them to the gate there, you know, get them out of the gate and position them a little on the rail. Don't touch them till you get to the top of the stretch, like playoffs, tap them a little bit, let that horse run, baby. And that's coaching.
0: You know, what's so cool, and I'd never heard Chris say this, but it's something that you always preach. It ain't the X's and O's. It's heart. It's grit. Obviously, there has to be physical talent. But talk a little bit about that, because your philosophy always was, let them play.
1: I wanted my guys to understand that it is for life. It's a family, you know, and not just say that, but live it.
0: Oh, yeah.
1: And in order to do that, I've always felt as a coach, you need to be there for your guys somehow to get that trust, not just demand it because you're the head coach, earn that trust. Well, I always made an effort to do that. Chris did it this year. You were talking about him, the unusual way in which he made it at 0-3, and I never flinched. He thought he was going to win it. From the first day he got his guys, he told me, I think I can win the league. At 0-3, he said, I still think I can win. I think we can get to the playoffs. I think we got the best talent. At 1-4, the same thing. And he was right. He had the guys, and they eventually came together and ended up being, being what they were, champions. And to watch that as a dad was just unbelievable.
2: Well, he had a good teacher, that's for sure. And it's like he said earlier, being on the sidelines as an 8, 9, 10-year-old and sitting in the locker room and hearing the pregame and the halftime speeches, he learned what it took to not the X's and O's, but how to manage the people and how to motivate. Motivate, I guess, is the biggest thing that you was dealing with those young kids like that, to get them to, like Michael Bush, playing hurt, that kind of stuff.
0: You know, I want to change gears a little bit because we're going to talk a lot of hunting and fishing. Tell people how you taught Chris to count. This is a funny
1: Listen,
0: story.
1: I started taking Chris. My dad was really good with me, taking me rabbit hunting and fishing to pond fishing, and really got me into it or whatever. We had a great relationship. I love my father dearly and tried to emulate that with Chris. We've had the same kind of relationship. I'm watching it with his son now, my grandson. It's just, I can't tell you how good that is. But I got him out there real, real early, and I bought a piece of property down on Barkley Lake. And right on the lake, it's the prime piece of property. So we spent a lot of weekends on that lake, got him into fishing and all that. And he's just a little boy. And I, a lot of times, would fish with minnows, even before they had trolling motors. Now, you know, trolling motor to me was the greatest thing ever invented, because I was used to scull it, big old boat. I'd scull it with two or three guys in it. I would put 11 poles out all around me in front, and I guess we were spider rigging. I didn't know, they didn't call it that, but
0: most guys weren't doing it.
1: That's what we were doing. And so I thought, you know, this would be a great way to teach him to count. So I named, you know, all right, I'm going left to right here. Number one, two, three, four, up to 10 or 11, or whatever. And so we'd be cruising along there, and he'd be all kind of broke down like a linebacker watching those boats. Three, baby, three, three. And he'd grab me, he'd have to count them, one, two, three, and get number three. And I also potty trained him on the boat. And we had minnow buckets, you know, and we had his bucket. And so I was fishing.
0: And that's a little bitty boy now. We're talking about a child.
1: Yeah. Oh, yeah. He was just 5, 6 years old. And so I had one of my guys, Earl Reynolds. I loved him to death. Both of his sons played farming. And we were fishing, and Earl holler out there. He's from Tennessee, truck driver. I need a minnow back here. Get me a minnow. I said, well, they're in that bucket. Reach in there and get it. And he reached in the wrong bucket. And I'm not sure he ever forgave me for that before. But Chris got a lot of experience. He had his own boat by the time he was 9, a little old red. When I hear that song, that My Little Red Boat, I don't know if you've ever heard.
0: Oh, yeah.
1: I think about Chris every time. He had a little red boat with a 35 horse on it. And I got him, showed him he could back it in and handle it in and out. Didn't need anybody's help. And I let him fish right there in our bay. We were in Donaldson Bay, and that's where he got his start. And little by little, branched out and got a little bit more and got a little bit more. And today, as much as football has been in his life, hunting, fishing, and everything else has been his. Let me tell you how. Let me just tell you how. Go ahead.
0: Hold that thought if you will.
1: Okay.
0: I got to do a little business. And we'll be to it right after the break. It's presented by SMI Marine. Go see them. They'll take great care of you. By my friends at SMI Marine. Remember, you never get soaked at SMI.
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0: Coach, you were talking about some deals with Chris there for the break, and we're again talking to Coach Bob Redmond. Bob,
1: Well, you know, you were talking with Chris earlier in the first segment about his love of hunting and outdoors and all that, and you're a big part of that. And, you know, I know you feel you helped him grow up, too.
0: Well, he's almost like a nephew to me, quite frankly.
1: Let me tell you how much that he loves the outdoors. So when you win the UFL championship in your first year from where he did it, you know, you feel like secretary. You feel like the greatest of all time. And so he won that game. Everybody's excited. They got on the planes. They flew back to Texas or whatever. Cleans his apartment out that he was in out there and getting ready to drive home. But got his boat. Yeah, he had his boat out there. Did he not go fishing?
0: Surprise, surprise.
1: So he's got his boat. So he's in Texas. Gonna head home. Gets on the road, it's midnight or whatever. Gets to be 2 or 3 in the morning. He's still in Texas and driving. And all of a sudden, wheelbarrow. Smoke gone. There he is on the side of the road now. It's 2 in the morning. He's got a wheel bearing off, boat sitting down like that. Now, Chris has always been kind of lucky. So what's he do? He calls up the guy we fish with, Dan, out in Texas, the guide or whatever, calls Dan. Dan gets him out of bed, tells him where he's at. Dan says, stay right there. I've got a guy on the way. He can come. He's got a truck. He's got a flatbed. He'll either pick you up, but he'll get you where you can spend the night. He might even be able to fix it. So sure. So Chris is sitting there waiting on him. Here comes the guy in about an hour. He's 45 minutes away, so in about an hour. Here comes the guy and introduced himself, and this they got to talking. About this and about that and about the boat, all that. And he said, well, I might not be able to fix you, but I can get you somewhere. They got talking about fishing. And so Chris said, really? He said, they're all biting over where? Some little lake in Texas. They're really hit. So what's he do? Gets him to a motel. Chris gets up that morning, goes on the fishing trip with this guy. They load the boat, have a great day crappie fishing. So what I'm trying to tell you is that boy can turn a by-the-side-of-the-road disaster, you know, where no hope of getting any place. He turns it into a fishing trip, and that's kind of what he did with that football team. You know, he turned an absolute disaster at 0-4 into a champion. That's Chris Redman. And I'm telling you, that's not just once in a while. That has been his life. He has taken whatever's been in front of him, and he has made it gold. And he's doing it right now as well.
0: Well, you're understandably very, very proud of yes, that young man. Bobby, Crappie Bob, I love the way you and I fish. We fish instinctively. And it's hard to explain,
1: but it
0: comes from doing it a lot, right?
1: It really, yes.
0: I mean, that's the thing. And we're going to talk a lot about that here in the second part of this last hour of the program. But don't you think a lot of kids that grow up with these electronics and never have to fish for bluegill or wade a stream or whatever, Ed, like you and I grew up doing, don't you think they miss something?
1: I do. It's turned into a video game. And I'm having a hard time adjusting to the screen, man. And so, yes, they do miss a lot of the fundamentals, really, of fishing.
0: Absolutely. And here again, brothers by another mother, that stuff gives me a headache. I can't stare at a screen all day. I want to see the herons. I want to see the turtles. I want to see the birds feeding on minnows. I want to see minnows flipping. I mean, that to me, it takes that away.
1: I agree. 100%.
0: Okay, buddy.
1: Had a hard time with it.
0: All right, got to go to break. We'll be back after this.
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20: Fox News, I'm Carmen Roberts. Central Command says U.S. forces struck Iranian rocket launchers in the Strait of Hormuz today, the first military action in weeks, CENTCOM reported.
21: Islamic Revolutionary Guard forces were seen getting ready to launch sea mine-equipped rockets into the strait. This comes days following CENTCOM saying it had cleared mines from the waters of the Strait of Hormuz.
20: Fox's Gernal Scott, Iran is vowing revenge. President Trump's touting an oil deal with Venezuela as the biggest in world history. Senior economist with the Heritage Foundation, Peter St. Ange, tells Fox the oil won't start flowing immediately.
22: You actually have to get it refined, you have to get it dug out, you have to get it shipped. That's all going to take years because Venezuela's oil infrastructure has been starved under their socialist regime.
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23: Hi, folks. It's WLKY meteorologist Eric Cernick with a look at your updated forecast. And it's been a much hotter day across the region this afternoon as we've got into the low to mid 90s. And that's going to lead to a very warm Sunday evening as we just slowly fall back through the 80s down into the 70s overnight with some passing clouds. And then as we head into the new work week, we'll hang on to plenty of sunshine with even hotter temperatures as we'll make it up to a high of 95 on Monday. And temperatures just continue to climb as the week moves on. And the WLKY Weather Center, I'm meteorologist Eric Cernick.
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0: Again, we're talking to Coach Bob Redmond, three-time state championship football coach, and by the way, member of the Kentucky Sports Hall of Fame. Bobby, we share a passion about dogs. And, you know, I called you Crappie Bob for a reason. You are an outstanding crappie fisherman. And you also a rabbit hunting machine. And you and I have been on so many great rabbit hunts through the years. And there's a particular story that I'd like to tell about a litter of puppies that you had. It was your black and tans. And you called me, I think it was like 10 o'clock at night, and they were dying like flies from parvo. Parvo virus, for folks maybe that don't know, will kill puppies right now. I mean, they're too young. Yes, they're too young. You'd already lost a couple. And you called me in a panic, understandably, because you dearly loved your dog. Jimmy, what'd I do? I said, give me a chance to make a phone call. We called my buddy, my great friend, the best vet ever, Kurt Oliver, over at Linden Animal Clinic. He's a sponsor of the show. And the reason is, I'm proud to have him as a sponsor. He's the best vet ever. I want you to tell that story because there's a backstory to that.
1: The whole litter had parvo. And, it, you know, according to any other vet in town, it was 100% fatal, probably can't do anything for you. Kurt didn't say that. When you told me to go over to him, I got to him, and he said, let me have him. He said, I've had a little success with this back in the day. He took him, kept him overnight now.
0: In an incubator. And when we carried him in,
1: yeah.
0: That little puppy I was carrying, I thought was dead except for its heartbeat.
1: Then by 24, 36 hours or whatever, they're starting to come back. All three of those dogs overcame the parvo, all three of them. I hunted them for probably 12 or 13 more years. They were all real solid, good dogs. You know, I usually had not high dollar. My dogs are average, but I hunted them so much that they turned into pretty good dogs. And I think there's a lot to that. You can take average dogs and work them a lot, give them a lot of exposure. They get pretty good.
0: Kind of like a football player.
1: That's true.
0: Well, what was cool about that, Kurt was smart enough, he kept a dog there at the clinic that had lived through parvo. It had survived the virus, and I don't know if you recall, but he blood transfused blood into those puppies, and they turned out to be some of the best dogs you ever had.
1: Yeah, they were great. They were great dogs, and he is still my vet, buddy. My boy Rocky's having a knee problem right now, and when I got a problem with a dog, I go to him. He's the best.
0: Well, there's another story there about Rocky that I didn't even think about. You called me up and said, Jim, Rocky's got a problem. He's limping, and Rocky, folks, is Bobby's pet. He was a stray that you picked up at a fishing ramp, at a boat ramp.
1: Chris picked him up, almost ran over him going down at Muda Deer on Nolan Lake.
0: Yes, sir.
1: Found him
0: and the backstory here is he was covered with ticks. And you said he's listless, he's limping. I said, I think he's got Lyme disease, Bobby. Take him to Kurt right away. Guess what? Old Rocky is still rocking.
1: Doing good. Rocky's doing good. Kurt Oliver is one of the finest guys I have ever been around in my life. You talk about a dog, man. He's a dog. He loves him. You know?
0: He does.
1: He loves him. He always makes a statement. You know, your next dog, don't be looking for your next dog. He'll find you. And that's about the truth. They find you.
0: Isn't it?
1: Yeah.
0: Isn't it?
1: Yeah.
0: Now, let's take that story a step further. Those dogs were the dogs in the first hour that Chris and I were talking about, where we had that big shootout in Western Kentucky with Bobby Glasgow, who was an unbelievable small game hunting mentor to me. And you would have to say, class guy.
1: Absolutely.
0: And you all traded dogs back and forth forever after that.
1: Yeah, I gave him several puppies or whatever. And great guy and had a great hunting demeanor. You know, dogs jump a rabbit. I had a real good starter dog jumping. And, you know, Gary Allgaier, Gary and I, we've hunted since almost 70 years together. We were neighbors and we grew up together. We're rabbit hunt fools. As soon as that dog could run, man, Gary and I are going to go for get the spot, you know, to cut him off. Not Bobby. Old Bobby Glasgow, he'd stay back there in the back and just kind of piddle around. 9 out of 10 times, he'd already got it figured out. He'd had it figured out and would be standing right.
0: You know what was
1: the spot we're out there chasing?
0: What was so cool about Glasgow, and because you noticed, whenever we hung together, I stayed right there by his side. He said, Jim, that rabbit's going to cross right here. Get back. You know, give your pattern time to work. He's going to cross right here. And I met him when I was first starting to write for the Courier Journal 100 years ago, it feels like now. I stumbled upon him through a mutual friend. And, buddy, there ain't a finer small game hunter in America.
1: He was good.
0: Always deadly on quail, always deadly on rabbits, et cetera. Just fantastic. And, Bobby, dogs, they teach you so much. Hunting dogs, they're different. I mean, pets are pets, and some of them make good pets, but just for guys that like beagles, we'll what's your criteria you'd like to pass along? What would make you say, that's a beagle I want to own?
1: Number one, aggressiveness. I like that puppy that right off the bat that I'd go look at him and this and that. I wanted that one that was out by himself trying to get out of the pen or always pushing the envelope. That was my favorite kind of dog. Dogs are like kids. Some are athletic, really unbelievable at it. Others are just library, real smart. They're really smart. They can figure things out.
0: Yeah. But sometimes they're too smart for their own good.
1: Right. And they're all different. And they all have different sounds, their bark. That was a thrill for me hunting, is to be able to listen to my dogs. I could tell when the track was lost, who picked it up, you know, who ran by it, just by their barks, by listening to them. And the dogs have always been fascinating for me. Chris fell in love with them. You had him right. He loved those puppies, baby.
0: Yes, sir.
1: He'd sleep with them and play with them all the time and just love them to death. And does to this day.
0: I got to go to a quick break. We got a guy that has to talk to you, and we'll both know why. It's none other than Stuart Ray, former chairman of the Fish and Wildlife Commission, lifelong mutual friend.
1: You may believe it.
0: And we'll be there right after the break. It's presented by SMI Marine. Go see him. You never get soaked at SMI.
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0: Jim Strader here for Webb's Butcher Block. You know the name. It's where the spice is right. Webb's is famous for the spicy summer sausage with cheddar, salami with hot pepper cheese, venison bacon, venison smoky jacks, venison jerky, and their other delicious products. 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
0: Bobby, we got a blast from your past. Our mutual friend forever, former Fish and Wildlife Commission chair, Stuart Ray.
1: That's my man right there, buddy.
0: Stu, welcome aboard, come on, buddy. Coach.
28: Hey, Coach, all the D1 athletes, all the NFL athletes, all the wonderful people you've touched in your life. Jimmy scraped up your late 1970s equipment manager to be on the show tonight. But I guess this is a hunting fishing show, which is why we're talking.
1: Hey, absolutely. And, you're the reason we won. I was telling these guys, if you ever watched the movie MASH or the series MASH, you were radar, man. You had everything in line before I even thought about it. You already had it done. We couldn't have run a program without you, and that's the honest truth. And I think you benefited by being there, and I know I did.
28: I know I did. I credited you. You have more motivation in your pinky than most people do in their entire body. But I think as soon as we also found out that we were mutual hunters and fishermen, the bond ran deeper. I'm in Michigan right now on business and picked up bits and pieces on iHeartRadio. And I heard Chris in the previous hour. I hope I got credit on that 330 bull he killed, because he killed it on our trip to New Mexico.
0: So you absolutely did.
28: Did he? I didn't hear it. That's awesome. Yes, sir. But Coach, you've been a mentor of mine, and like I said, I think the bond ran a lot deeper once we all realized we're outdoorsmen. And I even got in a little trouble prioritizing the outdoors over managing football in my day, but at the end of the day, we've been dear friends, been on a lot of rabbit hunts. I don't know if you remember one time I was on the bench at Barkley. Mark and could only take out two people in his boat, and I was hanging back, and you and Chris pulled up to Barkley at the ramp. I was in an RV. You took us out. Next thing I know, we had about 60 crappie. Don't quote me on limits. I think there were three licenses in the boat. We had a bunch of crappie in the water, and Mark came in with maybe a whopping 12, 14 crappie, which was a good day. But between fishing and being the king of crappie and the king of rabbit hunting, we've had a lot of great times, and we got to keep doing it.
1: You got that right. Now rest my case on them crappie. we're gonna load the boat.
0: Yes, sir. Hey, there's a
28: don't run the numbers. I don't remember.
0: Yeah.
1: Oh, that was all legal.
0: There's a double down coach story that both of you gentlemen were part of. Stu, back when you were sponsoring my television show, and it involved Coach Crum and Bobby, I think you
28: remember. Yeah, Jimmy. No one's teed up better dove hunts, I think Coach will attest to this, than one Jim Strader. And very, very, very legal fields, but that's the beauty of it. I mean, we were hunting fields that were incredible, and you wouldn't believe. Some people compared it to South America, Argentina. But, Coach, Bob, you were on this hunt. I was on this hunt, and Strader was on this hunt, and Coach Denny Crum was on this hunt, a dear friend of all of ours and a hell of an outdoorsman. But
0: and five-star guy, I might add.
28: What's that?
0: Five-star guy, I might add.
28: Yes, yes. But when everyone gets in the field, a little boasting is going on, and Jimmy said, I think, hey, Coach Crum, let's shoot out this field. Let's shoot this field, and let's see who gets a limit first, and I'll spot you something. And I didn't know what he was going to spot him, but he spotted him one arm. And I saw Strader shoot 15 doves with one arm, I don't know, hour or so. And it was the most fun. I remember those birds dropping out of the air vividly.
0: Well, Stu, actually what it was, Denny, being the competitor, challenged me and said, Jim, I'm going to challenge you today. I bought my – he loved his Browning – automatic, and he said, I'm going to shoot long birds, and I believe I can beat you. And the bet was, it was cool, was who was going to clean the birds afterwards.
1: And if right. you'll notice, Stu, if you remember, you probably don't, when that happened, when he did that, I immediately went to my truck, put my wallet in the glove compartment, locked my truck. I went my roof. I wasn't going to get set. That's out of my league.
28: Right. I couldn't shoot like that. I do remember Jim picking up the 15th bird, and all I could hear was Toby Keith, and that was Jimmy was singing, I like it. I love it. I want some more of it. Now, I hope September 1st or the first week we got doves raining down on us like that. That would be special.
0: Yes, sir. Well, Stu, thanks for joining us. My goodness, we've had way too much fun in the field and on the water, buddy.
28: I know. And really, you and I and Coach, we all go back to the mid-70s. It's a special – Coach talked about relationships. It means more than anything. And I love both you guys. You guys wrap it up.
0: And Stu, before you go – thank you for being chairman of the Fish and Wildlife Commission and all the great things you brought to the sportsmen of the state during your tenure there. You know, for me to have mentored you as a young man hunting and fishing, and then see you become chair of the Fish and Wildlife Commission and clean things up and initiate all the things that you did, awesome. Just Stuart, I'm in awe.
15: Stuart is still very, very active in sportsmen's rights. He, as you know, he currently serves as the chairman of Hunter Nation's advisory committee here in Kentucky.
0: Yes, and you and I, Ed, you're the head dog, and I'm the little peon out there helping with some of the other roles. But hey, great to hear from you, Stu.
28: We're doing our best, and Ed, you're lucky you got a word in Edwise being a Trinity guy.
15: Well, you know, us winners are always quiet.
28: Good night, boys. Good night.
0: Yeah, I hear you. Hey, Coach, any closing thoughts here about, you know, what hunting and fishing has meant to you and what a great sports? Because you know what? They're 8 to 80. You know, in the football field, you got a few golden years.
1: That's very true. And it hunting, fishing has meant everything to me. Like during the season, during playoffs time, that first week of playoffs is usually opening day of rabbit season. That Thursday or Friday, I'd usually go both days. When I hunt about a half a day, drive back to Mail or Wagner or wherever I was, dogs in the back, rabbits in the back that we had killed or whatever, go to practice, go home at night and clean them. So to me, it's always been very important. It was my father instilled that in me. I probably instill that in Chris, and he takes it from here. And it's just great to watch the next generation, Chris's son, Britt, young man that beat cancer, and he is grit. That's for sure. But to see that same exact relationship develop in Chris, if y'all watched the Kings game, that little guy right behind Chris, that was his son. Everywhere he went, very involved in every game. It was incredible.
15: If you want to know more about that foundation, you can go to gritlikebrit.org. Again, gritlikebrit.org. It's a fabulous foundation, and I'm sure if anybody wants to write a check, they will gladly accept it and help out. It goes towards research and other kids like them.
0: Yes, sir.
3: Coach,
1: good show.
3: The brother by another mother.
1: There you go.
3: Thank you so much for being with us tonight, and kudos for everything that your family through the ages has done for this community.
1: Thank you for respecting my family. And Chris and the job he's done, you recognize what a winner he is. He is one.
3: Man. Yes, sir. All right, folks, that's a wrap. Be careful out there. God bless everybody.
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29: This is a Fox News Alert. New U.S. strikes on Iran. I'm Jack Callahan, Fox News. The U.S. military targeting missile launch sites on an island in the Strait of Hormuz. Fox's Jill Nato with details.
2: CENTCOM says Islamic Revolutionary Guard Corps forces were observed preparing to launch rockets with sea mines into the Strait of Hormuz. The U.S. military also says they had just completed clearing mines out of the strait last week. So new American strikes took out two Iranian launchers before those mines could get into the water. Iran's Revolutionary Guard says several soldiers and citizens were killed and injured in the attack. The fighting comes just days after the Trump administration said it's increasing economic pressure to try to end its war with Iran rather than military action. Jill Nato, Fox News.
29: And Fox News has learned U.S. forces in Jordan are being fired upon in retaliation, although CENTCOM says most of those missiles have been intercepted. Nepal recovering after deadly flooding swept through the region last week. Fox's Stephanie Bennett reports.
4: Nepal's tourism board provided an update saying 289 missing foreign nationals have been rescued, including two Americans. But the situation is growing more dire by the day. Heavy rains swelled rivers and lakes upstream. Those rising water levels forced crews to completely stop rescue operations at times. Trying to get teams and supplies into the area is also extremely challenging. Flood warnings were sent to residents' phones telling them to get to higher ground. Crews focused on rescuing hundreds of people, possibly trapped inside tunnels at a hydropower project.